Staring into blackness, I saw you there. Digging for the root of where you learned to let it all take you. 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Gratitude is green.

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It's Collab West, jazz, funk, jam, rock with local musicians. 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Saturday, May 9th, 6 p.m. at 11th Street Station, The Rev. Also on Saturday, 8 p.m. at the Indigo Room at I Am Music, it's Helter Smelter and Petrichor. Sunday, May 10th at noon at 11th Street Station, it's the Sunday Record Brunch Club. 6 p.m. on Sunday at the Diamond Bell Saloon, the Blue Moon Ramblers. This has been the KDUR Concert Calendar, brought to you by 11th Street Station, offering a collection of food trucks with a variety of dining options, coffee, cocktails, live music, and more in downtown Durango. If you have an event you would like posted on the KDUR concert calendar, please send that information at least 2 weeks in advance to kdur@fortlewis.edu. 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

Well, that's the first set there. We just heard Beefheart and McQuinn. A couple of Australian folkies that have an album coming out very soon. Yeah, that's all the info I got for you there. I expect it. I don't know. There's been two or three singles so far. And I've really liked all of them. I think it's going to be a porch hanging kind of record for this summer. For that, Spencer Cullum just put out Spencer Cullum's coin collection number 3, the last of his coin collections. And I don't know what that means. If he's a Londoner living in Nashville, hobnobbing with a lot of the Cognoscente and the. And the weird sounds of Nashville ambient and cosmic Americana and whatnot. Maybe he'll be going back to London. Maybe he will go to a different city. Or maybe he will just, I don't know, cull a new band. Anyway, we heard Rowantry. Nice Fairport-y British 60s folk vibes there. Something new from Robin Ellen. They got an album called In On It. We heard Cupcake Store. Reds, Pinks, and Purples did Emo Band from his new album, Acknowledge Kindness. Love the sentiment of that song. Just keep going, Emo Band. We heard Party of the Sun, New Hampshire band. It's been around for a little while. I think it's like the fifth or sixth thing, but very, very under the radar. Listened to Four Ways from the Twin EP. We started the whole set off with Object Hours. I think the guitar player or drummer or something from Les Savis Fav is in that band. It's a trio. They have a new album on 3-Lobed Recordings called Solved by Walking. And we heard the title track. Now I've got lots of ads because I missed one. 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Well, maybe you heard it behind me. That was Johnny Bell. He's got a new banjo record that's kind of, I don't know, different than your typical banjo record. I think there's some electronics on it here and there. It's definitely starting with at least 1 foot in the cosmic Americana, new weird America sound. Some Triple Forces putting that out, that album. We heard Departure Valley. Let's play some real music with less me talking. I'm looking forward to
the new Horse Lords album called Demand to be Taken to Heaven Alive on Raving International. 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

We just heard Six Organs of Admittance doing a cover of Faust's Jennifer from Faust 4, my favorite Faust song. Helped out on that one by the Six Organs Olive Choir, which includes Damon and Naomi, who used to be in Galaxy 500. Includes Meg Bear, who was in Vespers and many, many other bands. Leah Toth, a.k.a. Amelia Courthouse, who is married to Jex or James Toth and has been in many of his bands. Elisa Ambrogio,

I was in Magic Markers and other things. Yeah. It's a tape of about 4 or 5 songs, and what do you call that? They're making money for a musician friend or an artist friend who is in need of some help due to health difficulties. Anyway, in the description on the playlist on Spinatron, you can find go to Bank, or you can just go to Bandcamp, look for it. For that Gunn Outfit doing Whiplash from their upcoming album, new album. Orcutt Shelley Miller did a Neil Young cover, A Man Needs a Maid. And we hear the Horse Lords, First Galactic Utopia from their upcoming album. It is now 7 p.m. This is KDUR Durango. And I should tell you that support for KDUR comes from the Durango Farmers Market, happening every Saturday from May 16th to October 31st in the TBK Bank parking lot in downtown Durango from 8 a.m. to noon, and the second Saturday of each month on Main Avenue from May 9th to October 10th. The market features veggies, fruit, baked goods, meats, kids' activities, art, live music, coffee, jewelry, flowers, and much more. 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Behind me, something new from Sus. Their album comes out. I'm very low on information today, guys, folks. Comes out soon. I'm saying June-ish, maybe. On their album label, Northern Spy Records. This is Sunset 9. 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

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Behind me, what we played just prior to me speaking here, is Shane Parrish. The last song was Eggshell. This song is, I think it's metal spelled with an E reversed, Madel. Anyway, it's from the new album, Autechre Guitar. It's on Bill Orcutt's label, Palalia. And I always enjoyed Autechre. I never listened to him enough to recognize the music as being what is being played by Shane Parrish. But having heard Autechre, if he has transcribed Autechre songs to guitar faithfully, then I'm kind of amazed. But I neither play guitar for real or or know that much about deep Autechre knowledge. So anyway, take from it what you will. What did we play before that? Before that was Jeffrey Alexander and the Heavy Litters. They're on tour right now in England, and I don't know, they're posting all kinds of stuff to try to help pay for their trip. But this is we heard From Loch Raven to Fell's Point, which is coming off the forthcoming album on Feeding Tube called Liquid Dawnin'. Always glad to hear something new from Jeffrey Alexander. Been a long time subscriber to his page. He is pretty prolific and puts out lots of stuff. So if you like it, get on Bandcamp and do that. He's always putting up old concerts from old bands, current bands, etc., etc. All right, lots more to listen to. I'm so excited for this new BCMC album on Drake City. It's called Collide of Smoke. And it's Bill McKay, who's played with Riley Walker, a great guitarist, and Crane Cooper, a seasoned synthesist from Cave and Bitchin' Bajas. And so they're definitely honorary members of the Lodge. Here's Collide of Smoke by BCMC.

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2: 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My name is Dan. I do a show called The Cuckoo Clock on Wednesday nights. It's been three in a row, actually. I usually do it every other time with John and Jess. Moonlight Bath Party, but, you know, people go out of town and stuff like that. It's been a nice run these last 3 weeks. I've been enjoying it. I used to do a show every single week, and it's been a couple years since I did that. So, I hope you've been enjoying the evening. We really progged it out the last set of music

Started off with not Prague actually at all. Snail Mail, new stuff from Snail Mail that was light on our feet. Then Prague-ish, more pop, whatever. The Moody Blues from their 1980 album. Talking Long Distance Voyager, and that was Talking Out of Turn by the late great John Lodge, passed away last year. Yes, doing On the Silent Wings of Freedom, and then Saga doing Will It Be You, followed by OC's doing Joy in Oblivion. A nice crossover there from the very Prague to just kind of, you know, newer Prague-ish, whatever you want to call those guys. Thanks to Eric and Shanti for wanting some music about going on an odyssey, and I guess yes, followed by Saga, fits the bill. Just what the doctor ordered, so to speak. KDUR is supported by the Community Concert Hall at Fort Lewis College. The Concert Hall presents Durango Playfest, June 23rd to June 28th. More information can be found at DurangoConcerts.com or by calling 970-247-7657. See, right now we got, this is from 2014, The Black Angels doing a song called Diamond Eyes.

9:30, you're listening to KDOR Durango. That was Courtney Barnett off her new album, Creature of Habit. That was Wonder. Let's see. Starting off that set at 9 o'clock was Black Angels with Diamond Eyes. And we had new stuff from Holy Void with In the End, I am Nothing Always. Followed by Alton Goon with Gonal Dagi. Dan Deacon. From 2015, that was Learning to Relax. New stuff from Nothing, that was Toothless Coal, and that went to Courtney Barnett. You're listening to The Cuckoo Clock. Nearing the end, I got a half hour to go. 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Also, on Sunday, May 10th at 2 p.m., the Durango Art Center will host Silent Sundays with Swanson. This event will feature short silent films featuring Laurel and Hardy and Charlie Chaplin, accompanied by live music with pianist Adam Swanson. For tickets and more information, visit durangoarts.org. Kicking off the final set is New Pornographers doing Spooky Action.

0: Wrapping up the set with Cashier doing Same Mistakes. Start the set off with New Pornographers doing Spooky Action. And here's another old favorite, a couple of old favorites I played tonight. I played some old favorites early in the show, but right after that was REM doing You Are the Everything, followed by Pavement, AT&T, old favorites from different times of my life. They do qualify as old at this point. Dry Cleaning after that with Blood, and then The Men with Birdsong. Closing it off with Angine de Poitrine doing Mata Zyklik.
1: Yeah.
0: Good night.

Warning: the following program may contain songs that refer to or convey stories of debauchery, jealousy, destitution, infidelity, overconsumption of alcohol, illicit drug use, heartbreak, guns, disaster, incarceration, the devil, murder, suicide, bad choices, revenge, death, destruction, misery, woe, and other themes that some audience members may find objectionable. Listener discretion is advised.

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Welcome, friends and neighbors, to this week's edition of Wavering Strangers. This is your host, Tom Kipp, closing down Wednesday. I'm here till midnight spinning twangy music for y'all. I got Brokeback playing behind me right now from the album Illinois River Valley Blues. This is Rise, Fernanda, Rise. Lots of music coming up in the next couple hours. Requests can be taken at 970-247-7262 or by request if you have the means to do so. Celebrating Jimmy Dale Gilmore.

birthday later in the show. Old stuff, new stuff, and everything in between. On Deck, music from Cassie Valaza. Thanks for tuning in to Durango Community Radio. 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

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It's 10:31. Thanks for tuning in to Wavering Strangers, heard here on KDUR. That's the first set. Went something like this. We started with Brokeback, the instrumental Rise, Fernando Rise. After that, music from Cassie Valaza from her latest album, From Newman Street. We heard the song Birds Fly. After that, Dallas Good, along with Richard Reed Perry. That's a new release called We're the Watchtowers. That one's out on Yup Rock. Dallas's final recordings are on that album. That's been an ongoing project between him and Richard Reed Perry. They would write and record when they had a chance. Took the course of about 10 years to get some songs put down. And after Dallas's death in 2022, Richard Reed Perry really got down to it and got everything ready. And now it is out, and it's out for us to listen to. And it's a really great album. And expect more from that on more Wavering Strangers in the future. Following that song, we heard from Alex Moss from the album Luca. That was Been Struggling. The Maestro in there, Ennio Morricone with The Ecstasy of Gold. The Shootouts with Alimony. We heard blues from Leon Pinson. That was Motherless Child. Requested music from the Moaners. Thanks for that one. That was the song Ramblin'. After that, Old 97s with The Actor, and closing down that set of music with Rachel Brooke from her new album, This One's For You, we heard the tune The North Star. All right, more music as indicated at the beginning of the show. It's Jimmy Dale Gilmore's birthday today, born back on this day in 1945, turning 81 years old today. Happy birthday, Jimmy. I think we're going to do a deuce, or maybe a tray. I'm not really sure. We might get into some more stuff from here. But we're going to start with, from the album Spinning Around the Sun, 1993, if I'm not mistaken. Let's hear this duet with Lucinda Williams called Reunion. Happy birthday, Jimmy Dale Gilmore.

Thank you. Thank you very much. Thank you. Thank you. Here's an old song from a long time back.

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Thanks for tuning in to Wavering Strangers this evening. 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That's the halfway point of the show. Let's review that final set, or the last set we just heard. Started with three songs celebrating the 81st birthday of Jimmy Dale Gilmore. Started with the song Reunion, that is a duet with Lucinda Williams from the album Spinning Around the Sun. After that, The Flatlanders, which is Jimmy Dale along with Joe Ely and Butch Hancock. We heard She Smiles Like a River. After that, Jimmy Dale Gilmore again with Blinding Sun. That's a Mudhoney cover. We got Classic after that with Ira and Charles Louvin, the song Take Me Back Into Your Heart. After that, Tammy Wynette with Safe in These Lovin' Arms of Mine. We heard from Graham Parsons in there, another medley, Hickory Wind, or Cash on the Barrelhead, followed by Hickory Wind. And closing down that set with music from John Prine from the album Pink Cadillac, that was Down by the Side of the Road. Another hour's worth of twangy music coming your way.

some ambiguous Americana to close down Wednesday. Another birthday of sort to celebrate. An album turned 20 years old last week. Chulahoma by the Black Keys, released on the Fat Possum record label. It's an EP of all Junior Kimbrough songs, and they're all pretty good. So let's hear a version, the Black Keys version of Have Mercy on Me, originally done by Junior Kimbrough back in the day. Happy birthday to the album Chulahoma.

New stuff from Emily Nenny, wrapping up that set here on Wavering Strangers. Her new album, Movin' Shoes, that one's out on New West Records. That was the song Home With My Dog. Working backwards from there, Jason Simon with the Tom Petty song Crawlin' Back to You. Slim and Maria De Cessna with the song Hold On. Heard from Will Worden in that set, Take These Chains. Mary Lou Lord with Cold Company. Song from Willie Brown, some archival blues that was Future Blues, and started that set of music at the top of the hour with the Black Keys from the now 20-year-old album Chulahoma that was Have Mercy on Me. This Way Out is an award-winning weekly news magazine program on gay and lesbian issues around the globe. It offers summaries of news events, conversations with authors and lecturers, AIDS updates, and humor and poetry. The program is hosted by Greg Gordon and Lucia Chappell and airs every Thursday at 5:30 p.m. on KDUR, your source for diversity. Another roughly half hour of music in this set of or this show of Wavering Strangers. Let's start with the Bottle Rockets from their tribute album to Doug Somm, titled "Songs of Somm." Lord, I'm just a country boy in this great, big, freaky city. Coming up next.

have passed by, but the subways are empty, and so are the cafes, except for the farmer's market, and I still can hear him say, you're all just pissing in the

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That wraps up Wavering Strangers for tonight. The final set went like this. We started with the Bottle Rockets, their version of the Doug Somm song, Lord, I'm Just a Country... Lord, I'm Just a Country Boy in This Great Big Freaky City. After that, Kid Congo and the Pink Monkey Birds with Karate Monkey. Dwight Yoakam with his version of the Buck Owens song, Think of Me. After that, the Pink Stones with No Rain, No Flowers. Luke Bell in there with Guitar Man. And 8 minutes of Neil Young, 9 minutes, in fact, of Neil Young. That was Ambulance Blues from On the Beach. Playing behind me right now, Cody Tinnen, the song Escalante Wayside. That'll take us into some automated programming, and automated programming will take you through until 6 in the morning. Thanks for tuning in to Wavering Strangers tonight. Thanks for staying up late. Glad to be with you, and I will be just as glad to be with you next week for more of the same Wednesday at 10 p.m. In the meantime, I wish you all well, and have a great night.

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And maybe a few octopuses.

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black. Let's take it back downtown. Pick up the slack. So charge, they keep it fat. Pete Diggity coming on contact, gifted massive. Got our back. Overstay us, they lead the pack. My man Shan dedicated to the scratch. Shapeshifter on the attack. Salmonella stripping them back to the roots. Share our version, Triple S Alteror 2001.

Gangsta, a Strictly Rules, Sunshine Gangsta, a Strictly Rules, Sunshine Gangsta, a Strictly Rules, Sunshine Gangsta, a Strictly Rules, Sunshine Gangsta.

0: BBC News with Moira Alderson. Police in Australia say three women linked to the jihadist group Islamic State have been arrested as they arrived. The three Australian citizens had spent years in a Syrian detention camp and returned to Australia accompanied by several of their children. A fourth woman returning from Syria was not detained. The Assistant Commissioner of Australia's Federal Police, Stephen Nutt, gave this update on one of those arrested.
1: It is expected a 53-year-old woman will be charged tonight or tomorrow with the following four Commonwealth offences: crimes against humanity, enslavement; crimes against humanity, possess a slave; crimes against humanity, use a slave; crimes against humanity, engage in slave trading. These offences each carry a maximum penalty of 25 years imprisonment.
0: There are hopes of a response from Tehran today to Washington's latest proposals to end the US war with Iran. Sources in Pakistan, which is mediating, said a response was close. Signs from the two capitals have been mixed. President Trump said earlier his administration had had very good talks with Iran. But the Iranian president, Masoud Pezeshkian, said subsequently that US actions had diverted diplomacy towards threats and sanctions. Here's our security correspondent, Frank Gardner.
2: Both sides, the US and Iran, want to end this war. It's not in their interest to go back to fighting. It's certainly not what the Gulf Arab states like Saudi Arabia want, because they know that if the bombing starts again, as Donald Trump has threatened, then they're going to be in the firing line too. There may well be some grounds for compromise here.
0: The chief executive of the Danish shipping giant Maersk has told the BBC the company is passing on the huge rising costs due to the war in Iran to customers. Vincent Clerc said the surge in energy prices was costing the business an extra $500 million a month. Health officials are working to trace passengers who left a cruise ship before a deadly hantavirus outbreak was confirmed, as well as those who came into contact with them. 30 passengers disembarked the MV Hondius in St Helena in the South Atlantic before the outbreak was reported. Two passengers have arrived in Singapore and are being isolated, as Tessa Wong explains.
3: The Communicable Diseases Agency says that the two men, who are in their 60s, had been on the ship when it departed from Argentina on the 1st of April. Then, on the 24th of April, they disembarked on the island of St Helena and took a flight to Johannesburg. They took the same flight as a Dutch woman who was later confirmed to have had hantavirus and died in South Africa. The hantavirus test results for the two Singapore residents are still pending. One has a runny nose and the other is asymptomatic. Authorities have stressed that the risk to the general public is low.
0: Tessa Wong reporting. World News from the BBC. Chinese state media say a military court has given suspended death sentences with a two-year reprieve to two former defence ministers for corruption. The two men, Wei Feng-he and Li Xiangfu, were expelled from the ruling Communist Party in 2024 for what it called serious violations of discipline, a common euphemism for corruption. European Union legislators and member states have agreed to ban artificial intelligence systems from generating sexualized deep fakes as part of their broader digital rules. An EU parliamentarian said that AI must never be allowed to humiliate, exploit or endanger people. The legislation will, for the first time, outlaw so-called nudifier applications, which create fake nude images of people without their consent. Australians are holding vigils across the country for a five-year-old Aboriginal girl allegedly murdered last month. The child, referred to as Kumanjai Little Baby, went missing from an Aboriginal town camp near Alice Springs. Her body was found 5 days later. There were sombre scenes at the vigils as mourners lit candles and held balloons. The renowned natural history broadcaster Sir David Attenborough has had a new species of wasp named after him to honour his 100th birthday on Friday. The wasp is originally from Chile and was identified from a specimen housed at London's Natural History Museum. Ed Brown reports.
4: To be named after a parasitic wasp might be regarded as a rather backhanded compliment by some, but the museum says the discovery of Attenborunculus tau from Chile sheds new light on one of the least understood groups of wasps. They're known for laying eggs in or on other insects. Sir David highlighted parasitic wasps in some of his documentaries, describing them as body snatchers. The museum says Sir David's storytelling has brought attention to organisms that are often overlooked due to their small size, a fitting tribute to a titan of broadcasting.
0: That's the latest. BBC News.
5: 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Yeah, this is KDUR Durango. Thanks, everyone, for being here this morning. It's the first week of a new session of DJs, some new DJs. You may or may not know that we attempt to revamp the schedule about every 15 weeks. It coincides with the semesters here at Fort Lewis College. So the summer session kicked off this past week, and while you will have a lot of returning DJs throughout the summer, some of your favorite shows are still here. We got some new DJs as well, and this is a relatively new show. This is a new show. I'm not a new DJ, but the person I'll be sharing this time slot with is new to KDUR, and his name's Dave. He'll be on next week, and we'll figure out a schedule. So yeah, when Dave is here, the show is titled Daddy's Soul Donut. And I think if he allows it, I will use that show title as well. So yeah, ultimately, it's all about the music. And this is one of the better radio stations in the country, music-wise, a lot-wise, education-wise, information-wise. And you know that because you are tuned in at 6:08 a.m. on a Thursday morning. Let's jump into the music now. I will be playing music until 8 a.m., and then at 8 a.m. you get the BBC NewsHour, so do not go anywhere. This dude came on the scene in the early part of the 90s, played the side stage at Lollapalooza, I think, in 92, 93. His name is Charlie Hunter, and he's led numerous bands. He's a guitar player and a bass player, sometimes playing them both at the same time. Off of Charlie Hunter's debut record from 1993, let's kick things off with the cut Funky Niblets. This is KDUR Durango.

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1: 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All right, let's continue with the music here. My name is Bryant, and I'm your DJ for this morning until 8 a.m. And we're bouncing all over the place genre-wise, or we shall. So, yeah, thanks for making this part of your morning. Record that we're going to dig into right now is called I'm People. It's new stuff from His Golden Messenger, KDUR.

KDUR Durango. Music there from the Montvales release that came out back in March called Path of Totality. That was the cut Runaway Horse. This is KDUR Durango. Thanks everybody for tuning in. Going back to around 6:06, we started the show off with the Charlie Hunter Trio off of his debut. Heard the cut Funky Niblets. New stuff in there from Hiss Golden Messenger. Record is called I'm People. We heard Mercy Avenue. I know people love that dude. And some of our DJs included. What's not to love? Leo Kottke in that set off of his release Ice Water. I forget the year that was that dropped. But all the Leo Kottke stuff is great. And we heard the cut Short Stories. Yeah, guitar nerds, if you don't know who Leo Kottke is, find out. And then the Montvales right there with Runaway Horse. As I had said, this is KDUR Durango at 6:30 in the morning, Thursday, May 7. Weather today in Durango. Let's pull up the weather machine here. It's currently 31 degrees. So I hope you covered your garden, plants, whatever. Currently 31 degrees in Durango, and it's going to be sunny all day with a high of about 66. More of the same for the next, 5 days, with it just getting warmer. Highs this weekend will be in the mid-70s. Same with next week. So, yeah, sun is out, and things are great, and the weather is quite good here in La Plata County, and I hope it's great wherever you are as well. So I do know there's some people listening this morning online, maybe even some people from the Front Range where they got some snow, from what I understand. Hey, later on this morning, beginning at 11:30 a.m., the La Plata Electric Association will host a question and answer session and one-on-one guidance for the LPEA rebate options. Admission to this Q&A session is free. I think it's happening out at LPEA out there in Bodo Park. For all the information that you need to know, you can visit the website, lpea.coop. 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All right, everybody, 6:32, I'm Bryant, I'm here till 8, I'm going to keep the music going here. Let's go back to 1977, and a very rare LP called Games, Dames, and Guitar Thangs. This is Eddie Hazel. It's his one solo record, the great Eddie Hazel. You might know Eddie Hazel from his work with George.

they'll buy it, especially if it's in good condition, because it is worth some money. Anyway, let's do Eddie Hazel right now covering the Beatles. Katie Warr.

Eddie Maggot Brain Hazel off of his very rare Game Dames and Guitar Things release. That was Eddie Hazel covering the Beatles for the last 9 minutes and some change. I Want You, She's So Heavy. Originally heard on Abbey Road, I think. Somebody could maybe confirm that for me, although I do have the internet here, so I could do it myself. But either way, yeah, that was Eddie Hazel. That was great. Good stuff. 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That is the request line phone number here in the studio. You can also send an email to kdrdj@fortlewis.edu to make a request. Or if you know other ways to get in touch with me, like through my cell phone or something, you can make a request that way. So there's all sorts of ways for you to participate from the comfort of your own home. Participate, that is, in the programming of this program. Like this next person did. Being well aware of the greatness of Johnny Blue Skies. It's the alter ego of a musician that's pretty important right now, I think, in the realm of indie rock and roots music, things of that nature. He's not afraid to call it as he sees it. And his alter ego is Johnny Blue Skies. I'm not going to reveal who he is if you don't know, but it's easy to find out. Yeah, so let's dig into this request right now. It's a cut called Don't Let Go. This is KDUR Durango.

KDUR Durango, the great Jim Nabors doing Wichita Lineman. You might know Jim Nabors as from television of the 1960s and then some. Gomer Pyle on The Andy Griffith Show. He played Gomer Pyle on Gomer Pyle USMC. And he, I believe he acted alongside the great Ruth Buzzy on the Sid and Marty Krofft program, The Far Out Space Nuts, I believe. Anyway, that's, Jim Nabors doing The Wichita Lineman, made famous. It's a great Jimmy Webb tune made famous by the great Glenn Campbell. That set started with a request, Johnny Blue Skies, and the cut Don't Let Go off of Mutiny After Midnight. Yeah, you might know Johnny Blue Skies as Sturgill Simpson, or Sturgill, as many people like to refer to him as, because that's his name. Santana in that set off of the self-titled release, Santana, Everything's Coming Our Way. Nina Hagen in that set. Nina Hagen, known as the godmother of German punk rock. Sounding like Nina has found salvation. The cut, Everything Is Gonna Be All Right, off of a release called Highway to Heaven. Yeah, I guess she has found something, and that's all good. Yeah, and then Jim Nabors. And this is KDUR Durango. It's 7 a.m. Thursday, May 7th. I'm Bryant. I'm one of the hosts of this program that will happen throughout the summer from 6 to 8 a.m. So you're halfway through the show, and we will continue with the music. Mud, Blood, Bone, the name of this release that came out back in March. This surely will be on best of lists come the end of 2026. Like when people compile their best records of the year, this is going to be on some people's and maybe mine. It's a great record. Again, it's called Mud, Blood, Bone, and it's a gal named Cat Clyde. Let's hear the closing cut off this release another time. Cat Clyde right now, KDUR.

0: KDUR Durango. New stuff there from the Black Keys. Latest record is titled Peaches, and that was Fireman Ring the Bell. When the Black Keys were like an indie rock band, and boy, they blew up quick. And then I remember like a handful of years ago, like a tour was scissored or something. They wanted them to play stadiums, and the Black Keys didn't, after Gold on the Ceiling, they were certainly a stadium band, and they wanted to go back to playing clubs, so I don't know where they are now, but yeah, KDUR has always had a soft spot for the Black Keys. That set started with music from Cat Clyde. Again, her record called Mud, Blood, Bone, and we heard the cut Another Time. Yeah, look for that record to be on people's best of lists. And then between the Cat Clyde and the Black Keys was the Persuasions. Longtime a cappella group. That's them doing Frank Zappa. The cut Any Way the Wind Blows off of their release, Frankly A Cappella, where they do a bunch of Zappa, all a cappella. They were used by Frank Zappa for vocals on a handful of Zappa records. I even think brought out on tour in the 1970s. The Persuasions played here at the concert hall like maybe 10, 15 years ago. And here I am lamenting another show that I missed. Hey, this is KDUR Durango. 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That is south of town, south of Bodo Park. All right, let's keep the music going. The requests are piling in, so thanks for all of the calls thus far. Going back to 2006, yowza, 20 years back. It's a cut called The Fall off of a release called Four Thieves Gone, the Avett Brothers, KDUR.
1: One, two, three.

0: KDUR, Durango. Music from Sunday Mourners. Record called A Rhythm Absolute. And that was the cut 11,000 volts. Started that set off with requested music from the Avett Brothers going back to their Four Thieves Gone release. And we heard The Fall. Music in there from the Sky Chiefs off of a self-titled release title called Shadow Blues. The Sky Chiefs, it's two dudes that were kind of part of the jangle scene of the late 80s, early 90s. I think they were on the East Coast, so you can't really lump them in with the Paisley Underground. But maybe you could. And then they recorded this record, and then it was just shoved into an attic for the last, 30-some years. And now it's finally seeing some light. So yeah, the whole thing is cool. That was Sky Chiefs. Music in there from the 24 Karat 5 with a cut called Get You. That's off of a comp that came out, 20 years back, something like that, called Baltimore's Teen Beat A Go-Go. Kind of similar to the Numero group putting out these comps where they would celebrate, the R&B scene from a, particular chunk of years from some random city like Des Moines or Fort Lauderdale. The Baltimore's Teen Beat A Go-Go release is about a dozen tracks from R&B and garage rock bands from Baltimore from the early 60s. Yeah, that was the 24 Karat 5. And if you can find some 7-inches, like if you find a 7-inch record, a 45 record from the 24 Karat 5, yeah, like the Eddie Hazel, buy it. Because it's worth some money. And yeah, the Sunday Mourners right there. And that gets you all caught up. This is KDUR Durango. Weather today in Durango is currently 34 degrees. And we're going to see a high of 66 today, and it's going to be sunny all day long. More of the same for tomorrow and Saturday and Sunday. Highs in the 70s over the weekend, which is totally cool. I do hope that wherever you are, the weather is totally awesome as well. Here's Climate Connections, and then we've got a little bit more music left. About 30 minutes worth of music left, roughly. BBC coming up at 8 a.m. Don't go anywhere. 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
1: I'm Dr. Anthony Lizerwitz, and this is Climate Connections. 2 years ago, Indonesia announced a plan to spend millions of dollars protecting and restoring coral reefs. Indonesia's reefs are some of the most extraordinary ecosystems on Earth, and this new conservation effort was made possible by something called a debt for nature swap. Most countries spend a lot paying off debt to banks, institutions, or other countries. But with a debt for nature swap, countries can offload some of that debt by committing to environmental protections. To protect its coral reefs, Indonesia struck a deal with the U.S. to turn $35 million of debt into conservation funds. Nonprofits can also facilitate debt for nature deals. Recently, for instance, the Nature Conservancy helped Ecuador refinance some bonds, freeing up money to protect forests, rivers, and wetlands in the Amazon. Debt for nature swaps can be especially useful for low-income countries struggling with high debt burdens. And as the climate warms, conservation is becoming even more important. Projects like Indonesia's could protect reefs as the ocean warms and becomes more acidic. And deals to protect forests could help ensure that they continue absorbing carbon pollution and slowing global warming. Climate Connections is produced by the Yale Center for Environmental Communication. To learn more about climate change, visit climateconnections.org.
0: It is 7:32 in the morning, Thursday, May 7th. Thanks, everyone, for tuning in. I'm Bryant, and I've been playing music since about 6:06 a.m., and I will continue to play music up until 8 a.m., and then at 8, you'll hear the BBC. 9, you've got the Rocky Mountain Community Radio News Roundup. And then you got the Cambrian Explosion with Jeff. Always a killer show with Jeff. And then more great stuff just throughout the day. Democracy Now! At 12. Douglas will be here at 1. Don't go anywhere. Big stuff on campus today as well. It's the Skyhawk Summit. So a full day of professional development up here for faculty and staff. So, yeah,

0: You're listening to KDUR Durango, and this is the Astro of the Day report with Jamie, Rhiannon, and Rye from Three of Cups Astrology. This is Rhiannon with your report for Thursday, May 7th, 2026. Today, the sky is asking us to hold two truths at once. The moon in Capricorn is opposing Jupiter in Cancer, creating tension between discipline and emotional comfort. You might feel torn between your responsibilities and your need to rest, nurture, or simply be held. This is the balance between doing and feeling, between structure and softness. At the same time, the Capricorn moon is squaring Mars in Aries, turning up the heat. This can feel like emotional pressure meeting impulsive action, like wanting stability but also wanting to react fast. If you notice frustration rising, pause. This energy asks you to slow down and choose your actions with intention rather than impulse. The support right now comes from grounding. With the strong Taurus energy of the Sun, Mercury, and Mars in the mix, you're invited back into your body, into steady, practical steps, clear communication, and patience with the process. This isn't just tension, it's growth. Stay rooted, move thoughtfully, and trust that balance is being built in real time. This has been your daily report with Three of Cups Astrology. Tune back in tomorrow for more on what magic the stars are getting up to.
1: Thank you, Three of Cups Astrology. Let's go back to prior to the astrology update. We heard music from Washed Out by request. Thanks for that. Cut called Feel It All Around off of an EP called Life of Leisure. Music in there. New stuff off of a release called The Great Parrot Ox and The Golden Egg of Empathy. Les Claypool. Sean Lennon, the Claypool Lennon Delirium. We heard the Cut Troll Bait Hot Club Sandwich in that set as well with The Other Side of the Pillow. Just shy of 7:48 in the morning, 12 minutes left in the program. Cooking on three burners, KDUR.

Katie, you are Durango. Wrapping up the show this morning with music from Danny Gatton. That's who's underneath my voice right now. Sky King. Off of a release called Unfinished Business, the late, great Danny Gatton. Started the last set off for the morning, at least for the 6 to 8 a.m. show, with a cut called No Bread For You. Off of a release called Cooking the Books from a band called Cooking on Three Burners. And we heard Poison 13 in that set. The great Austin band. Tim Kerr, Bill Anderson. Band that formed after the Big Boys. Really, connecting the dots between early garage rock and hardcore punk rock. Yeah, they just reissued that Poison 13 record. That's cool. Yeah, and then Danny Gatton right now. And yeah, this is KDR Durango. Thanks everybody for tuning in this morning. 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Thanks, everyone, for tuning in this morning. Thursday mornings will be great through the summer. I mean, every day, every hour is great when you make KDUR your soundtrack. So thanks for doing so. Dig this Danny Gatton for 60 more seconds, and then we have the BBC.

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1: Welcome to NewsHour from the BBC World Service. Hello, I'm James Menendez. Three women with links to the Islamic State group have been arrested on arrival back in Australia after years in a Syrian detention camp. A senior opposition politician tells us they should never have been allowed to return.
2: $2 million Australian dollars per ISIS bride per year to monitor and manage these people that chose to go to a terror hotspot and affiliate with a death cult. And now they're back here taking advantage of our legal system.
1: Also, health authorities try to find dozens of passengers who left a cruise ship before a deadly virus was confirmed. And the head of one of Europe's biggest airlines tells us other carriers shouldn't be flying to the Gulf right now.
3: They have very clear advisory against flying or a large part of the Middle East. We are following that advisory. Some other airlines are not doing it.
1: All of that and more coming up after the news.
4: BBC News with Moira Alderson. Police in Australia say three women linked to the jihadist group Islamic State have been arrested as they arrived. The three Australian citizens had spent years in a Syrian detention camp and returned to Australia accompanied by several of their children. A fourth woman returning from Syria was not detained. There's been strong political opposition to the group's return, but advocates argue the children should not be punished for their parents' actions. Simon Atkinson reports from Melbourne Airport.
5: Police said a 32-year-old arrested at Sydney Airport was expected to be charged with being a member of a terrorist organisation and for entering Syria when it was prohibited by Australia to do so. A 53-year-old woman detained in Melbourne faces four charges of crimes against humanity linked to slavery. A 31-year-old, thought to be her adult daughter, faces two similar charges. All three are expected in court in the next couple of days.
4: The chief executive of the Danish shipping giant Maersk has told the BBC the company is passing on the huge rising costs due to the war in Iran to customers. Vincent Clerc said the surge in energy prices was costing the business an extra $500 million a month.
6: We can do some on pressing the cost agenda further, but for us, what is really important is actually to pass on these cost increases to our customers as much as possible so that we can protect our margin and the operations integrity going forward.
4: Mr. Clerc said cargo shipments had been massively disrupted by the closure of the Strait of Hormuz. He said the impact was so serious that reopening it, whether sooner or later, would have only a limited impact. Meanwhile, there are hopes of a response from Tehran today to Washington's latest proposals to end the US war with Iran. Signs from the two capitals have been mixed. President Trump said earlier that his administration had had very good talks with Iran. But the Iranian president, Masoud Pezeshkian, said subsequently that US actions had diverted diplomacy towards threats and sanctions. Iran is still reviewing the US proposal. Chinese state media say military court has given suspended death sentences with a two-year reprieve to two former defence ministers for corruption. The two men, Wei Fenghe and Li Xiangfu, were expelled from the ruling Communist Party in 2024. Our China correspondent Laura Bicker reports.
7: Former Defence Minister Li Xiangfu was removed from office in October 2023 amid a series of high-level purges within the world's largest military. His predecessor, Wei Fenghe, was also placed under investigation for what state media described as a serious violation of party discipline and law. Both were former members of the Central Military Commission. Their sentences are the heaviest seen among senior military officers since Mr. Xi started his anti-corruption drive in 2012.
4: BBC News. The US Secretary of State, Marco Rubio, has met Pope Leo at the Vatican for closed-door talks. Leo, the first American head of the Catholic Church, has been subject to a series of scathing public attacks by President Trump. A US official said the talks between Pope Leo and Mr. Rubio had been friendly and constructive. The president of Paraguay has made a defiant speech defending his country's diplomatic ties with Taiwan. Santiago Peña was addressing university students during an official visit to the Taiwanese capital, Taipei. China considers Taiwan to be a renegade province and called for Paraguay to sever its ties with the island. The Israeli military has said it's investigating after a soldier was photographed placing a cigarette in the mouth of a statue of the Virgin Mary in southern Lebanon. there was international condemnation of a previous image in which another soldier was seen smashing a statue of Jesus. From Jerusalem, here's our Middle East correspondent, Yoland Nell.
8: The latest photograph circulating on social media appears to show an Israeli soldier with his arm around a statue of Mary, holding a cigarette up to her mouth. The Israeli army said it views the incident with utmost severity and that the soldier's conduct completely deviates from the values it expects. It said that an initial review showed the image was taken several weeks ago. Last month, the Israeli military said two soldiers would receive 30 days of military detention and be removed from combat duty due to the destruction of a statue of Jesus in the Lebanese village of Debel.
4: The renowned natural history broadcaster Sir David Attenborough has had a new species of wasp named after him to honour his 100th birthday. The parasitic wasp, originally from Chile, was identified from a specimen housed at London's Natural History Museum. Scientists say it will be known as Attenborunculus tau, in tribute to the veteran naturalist whose work has inspired generations. That's the latest BBC News.
1: Hello and welcome to NewsHour from the BBC World Service. We're coming to you live from London. I'm James Menendez. And we're going to begin today in Australia, because at this time on the programme yesterday, we were reporting that a group of Australian women and children linked to the group Islamic State were heading back home after spending years in a detention camp in Syria that's now closed. Well, a little earlier today, they arrived back in Australia, two of them in Sydney and the rest of the group in Melbourne, and into a political storm about whether they should be allowed in despite having Australian citizenship. Islamic State is a proscribed terrorist organisation in Australia, as it is in many countries. Well, more on that in a few minutes. But first, let's hear from Stephen Nutt, who's head of counter-terrorism for Australia's Federal Police.
9: Victorian Joint Counter-Terrorism Team have arrested two women at Melbourne International Airport. It is expected a 53-year-old woman will be charged tonight or tomorrow with the following four Commonwealth offences: crimes against humanity, enslavement; crimes against humanity, possess a slave; crimes against humanity, use a slave; crimes against humanity, engage in slave trading. These offences each carry a maximum penalty of 25 years imprisonment.
1: And in fact, a third woman has also now been arrested. Well, our correspondent Simon Atkinson was at Melbourne Airport when the group arrived there. He has been telling me how long they'd been in Syria.
10: Well over a decade, the adults. They moved out during the war in Syria, you know, we sort of think around 2015, 2016, as partners of IS fighters, is our understanding in most of the cases. The older woman, she moved out there with her husband. He's still in a prison camp. The children, of course, well, most of them have been there their entire lives. Although they're Australian citizens, they've got Australian passports. We're told that one of them even has a bit of an Australian accent. They've never been on Australian soil. You know, they were born in Syria either during the war or in a detention camp. And so, you know, they're going to face a very big change to their lives now.
1: Yeah, and what is going to happen to them? Those that are still minors. Who's going to look after them?
10: Yeah, so we understand that they've all got extended families here. You know, there was a large number of people here to meet the woman who hadn't been arrested, and a number of children. They kind of ferried them out of the terminal through a fairly frenetic media scrum as well. And these families have been lobbying for both the women and the children to come back for some time. So there doesn't seem to be any concern for them in that regard, in terms of, you know, who's going to look after them, who's going to give them their tea and that kind of thing. But the issues that they are going to face very clearly are adjusting to life in a completely different country. They haven't had much access, we understand, to education or to health systems within the camps. We know they're going to get offered some psychological help. They're also going to be asked to take part in effectively counter-terrorism programs, especially for the older children, to satisfy authorities here that they haven't been radicalised while they were in Syria and that they don't pose any threat to Australian society.
1: BBC's Simon Atkinson. Well, Jono Dunium is a senator for the opposition Liberal Party and their spokesman on Home Affairs. The Liberals are on the right of Australian politics. Well, he's opposed to the return of the women and children from Syria. I asked him why.
2: Well, the reality is, James, that the group we're talking about here made a choice to leave Australia to go and join what we have listed in Australia as a terrorist group. So under Australian law, this is an organisation with terrorist ties that has criminal penalties attached to it. And it's a terrible situation where you have adults who've chosen to take children to a declared terror hotspot and have them live in that environment or indeed raise children there. But because of the nature of what we're talking about, people who have been amongst Islamist extremist individuals with views that are not in line with the Australian way of life, we are concerned that bringing them back here presents a risk to our country, to our national security and the safety of the people that live in this country.
1: Do you disagree then with the head of Australia's spy agency who says that he is not concerned immediately by their return? He said they will not increase the terrorism threat level. He doesn't seem to be too bothered.
2: Well, we have just had the planes touch down here in Australia. We've already seen, as I'm told through media reports, one arrest on a terror-related offence. We have people who've committed human slavery-related crimes, as the allegations are being reported, against Yazidis. So, you know, they've inflicted crimes against individuals based on ethnic identity, and some of the most hideous ones that don't bear describing. And indeed, ASIO, the spy boss, Mike Burgess, who did give that report, has, according to media reports, not been able to make contact with these people in 4 years.
1: But he will be able to now that they're back in Australia, and they've said that they will, you know, keep them under monitoring.
2: Yes, at great expense to the Australian taxpayer, a country where we have an out-of-control illicit tobacco trade, an out-of-control illegal alcohol trade, and the same people are expected now, at great cost, $2 million Australian per ISIS bride per year to monitor and manage these people that chose to go to a terror hotspot and affiliate with a death cult, that is ISIS, and now they're back here taking advantage of our legal system at taxpayers' expense.
1: They are Australian citizens, though, aren't they? I mean, they have a right to be in Australia.
2: Yes, sadly, they're Australian citizens who turned their back on their country. And indeed, we have had reports today of one of the individuals, I understand one who's been taken into custody as they landed in Sydney, who said that they don't regret living under the rule of the ISIS caliphate. They hated Australia. They hated what it represented. They didn't want to raise their kids here, but now they're back. So yes, there are legal rights, but I do wonder whether some of these people, when they make choices like this, to turn their back on a country that would have protected them and was giving them a way of life that most others in the world would fight for, deserve the protection of our rule of law when they turn their back on a country like this and join a group like ISIS. It's terrible.
1: Well, talking about the rule of law, I mean, if crimes have been committed, and as you say, it looks like one person has been arrested, that will play out in the court. That will be tested in the courts, won't it? And if crimes have been committed, they will go to prison.
2: That's the justice system. That's what it does. But Australians across our country, there is immense media interest in where they're going to be situated, what protections are going to be put in place, will they be monitored, are any charges going to be laid, will anyone go to prison? We will see once this process plays out.
1: Just one final thought. I mean, what about the children, though? 9 of them are children. They didn't have any choice in where they went or where they were raised, did they? I mean, do they deserve a second chance?
2: Yes, children do deserve a second chance. And shame on any adult who would take a child to a declared terror hotspot and inflict that on them. But that aside, this is what's happened. There is a risk, as has been noted by the spy boss, the head of our federal police, that these children may have been radicalised. And so there has been outlined that these children will be requested, not required, to participate in a de-radicalisation program.
1: Do you think they should be required?
2: Yes, it should be required. When you live amongst fundamentalist, extremist Islamists like they were, we should ensure that that has been successfully undertaken.
1: That was Jono Dooniam of the opposition Liberal Party in Australia speaking to me just before those further arrests were announced. Let's talk to the writer and academic Azadeh Moaveni, author of Guest House for Young Widows, Among the Women of ISIS. Azadeh joins us from New York. Very good to have you with us today on NewsHour. As the camps have closed in Syria, have many of the women and children now gone home, do we know?
11: Well, a great many are trying to, like these Australians. Many have also managed to get across the border. One of the reasons that security officials, unlike elected politicians like the guest you were just speaking to, are so keen to repatriate these women and children is because it is actually safer. It is more stringent to actually be able to bring them home, prosecute if necessary, monitor and surveil. Because otherwise, you know, this camp is just dispersed. These women could disappear into Turkey, they could disappear into Syria and actually, you know, never be heard from again. And if they are indeed a security risk, then it's, you know, much safer to know where they are.
1: Some aren't being allowed to return, though, are they?
11: Well, it is legally very complicated to disallow a return of a citizen of your nation state. If even someone like Shamima Begum in the UK were able to get herself to the UK, it's really impossible to repel them. You can't render, you know, these individuals stateless. And actually, you know, for their victims, ensuring that they are brought back to somewhere that has a functioning legal system, unlike Syria, where they can be prosecuted if appropriate, is actually for victims, you know, a swifter and more meaningful type of justice.
1: Did most of those that you spoke to, for example, did they make an active choice to travel to Syria and join Islamic State?
11: These women are really not a monolith at all. It's also why the term ISIS bride is unhelpful. You know, many of them were coerced. Some of them were teenagers. We would legally call, you know, moving a young woman, a teenager across borders for the sake of forced marriage, we would call that trafficking. Some of them did join voluntarily. And those are the ones who, in many cases where they've returned to European countries, have been prosecuted for membership in a prohibited group. They've been prosecuted, you know, there have been inventive ways. In Germany, they've prosecuted women for pillage, states that don't have laws. In the US, for example, we have material support, which is actually a very expansive way to prosecute. You know, the range is from, you know, active militancy to real coercion.
1: And what about the children? I guess some are born, were born in Syria. Some were very young when they went there. I mean, they've known nothing else, have they?
11: The children are the saddest, most tragic part of this whole sad years-long story. I mean, they have grown up in a vicious camp. I've spent time there. It's murderous. The conditions are deplorable. They're unsanitary. There's a lot of violence. They have not been in proper and continuous education. But some of these mothers have tried to make do. They have tried to create makeshift schools. But the earlier that they can be brought back, these are innocent. These are innocent children. They did not choose to be brought into this world in this way. And the sooner that they can receive medical care and be housed in their extended families and get back into the education system or to start being in one, they can be really rehabilitated more effectively.
1: Yeah, I mean, that was going to be my just final question. I mean, do you think reintegration is possible for people like those who've just returned to Australia?
11: Well, some countries have been very successful with it, depending on the depth and expertise and model of the program. The Netherlands, for example, has had very effective reintegration. Some countries, less effective. France has had a tougher time. But it is worth noting that there has been no recidivism amongst any of these women returnees anywhere really documented. So on the security question, you know, whether reintegration succeeds or not, they have not posed a security risk again.
1: Azadeh, thank you very much indeed. That was Azadeh Moaveni, writer and academic, author of that book, Guest House for Young Widows, among the women of ISIS. Azadeh was speaking to us from New York. You're listening to NewsHour from the BBC World Service. Do stay with us. In a few minutes' time, we're going to get an update on efforts to trace some of those on board that Dutch cruise ship where there's been an outbreak of a deadly virus. Health officials in several countries are trying to find out where they went when they left the ship before the outbreak was confirmed. That's coming up just a moment here on News. Also coming up, 2 years after a major bridge collapsed in Baltimore, the former partner of one of the victims is facing deportation.
12: I have thought about going back, but my daughter was born here, she goes to school here, and her future is here. My American dream is to see my daughter grow up.
1: We'll have more from NewsHour's Rajini Vaidyanathan from Baltimore. That's coming up in 20 minutes. Just a recap of our main headlines this hour. As we've been hearing, three women with links to Islamic State have been arrested after arriving in Australia with their children after years in detention in Syria. And one of the world's biggest shipping companies says it's passing on the huge rise in costs from the US war in Iran to its customers.

0: This is James Menendez with News Hour live from the BBC. Now, the Russian punk group Pussy Riot has led a striking protest at the Venice Biennale art exhibition, where the Russian pavilion has been opened for the first time since the full-scale invasion of Ukraine. Last week, the whole Biennale jury resigned in protest at Russia's presence and also that of Israel, pointing out that both countries' leaders stood accused of war crimes. From Venice, Sarah Rainsford reports.
1: Please move over! Pushing through the crowd, Pussy Riots descend on the Russian pavilion. They're dressed all in black, apart from their bright pink balaclavas. The women start punching the air and shouting in protest at Russia's return to one of the biggest art events in the world.
2: Russia wages hybrid war. It's not just tanks and drones in Ukraine, but also it is culture, art, language, so-called soft power. It's a part of Russia's strategy, and so far they're winning because they're drinking vodka and champagne in their pavilion, soaked in blood.
1: Before the protest, I'd stepped inside the Russian pavilion.
3: There's a group of people standing around, dressed all in black, and they are intoning, singing, playing their percussion. And in the centre, there's a tree covered in purple and yellow flowers.
4: I'm responsible for the pavilion. I'm the commissioner.
3: Could I ask a question from BBC?
4: Could you send me your
1: question? Anastasia Karnieva wasn't keen to talk.
3: So you're responsible for Russia's presence here?
4: Yes.
3: What do you think about the protests, saying that Russia shouldn't be here during the full-scale invasion of Ukraine?
4: I don't think about protests.
3: You don't? I mean, they're pretty strong.
4: Because I'm very busy with the organizational part.
3: Your father's a very senior figure in Rostec, no?
4: Can we stop this conversation? Yeah. Thank you.
3: I mean, that's why there's so much protest.
1: Rostec is the state-owned weapons company that's arming Russian troops. The EU isn't happy that Russia is back here in Venice. The Commission is pulling a big chunk of funding for the Biennale, and Italy's culture minister is also boycotting the event. But the controversy isn't just about Russia. There have been daily protests too over Israel taking part. And last week the entire jury resigned, saying the leaders of both Russia and Israel are wanted in The Hague as suspected war criminals. But the president of the Biennale is defiant. Pietrangelo Buttafuoco accuses his critics of intolerance and of supporting censorship.
5: If the Biennale began to select not works but affiliations, not visions, but passports, it would stop being what it has always been, the place where the world comes together.
1: Such talk doesn't wash with most Ukrainians.
3: We just stepped outside into the beautiful paved streets of Venice with the russet and yellow buildings. And I'm here with an art critic from Ukraine, Zoya, who's come to show me what they're calling the invisible Biennale.
6: This is Nika Kazhushka. She was 18 years old, writer and artist in Kharkiv, and she was killed by cub.
3: By a missile, a glide missile.
1: We're standing in front of a poster for an imaginary event marked as cancelled because the author was killed by Russia. And this writer isn't the only one.
6: They are all people of culture, people of art. Some of them was killed in the street. Some of them fight for Ukraine in front line. And now almost 300 people in this list.
1: That's why there are protests, some of them noisy like this, and some quietly symbolic, like the main exhibit that's been brought to the Biennale from Ukraine. It is a concrete statue of a deer that was evacuated from Pokrovsk in the east to escape the advance of Russian troops. It's now hanging from a crane just a few metres from the Russian pavilion, displaced by war like millions of Ukrainians.
0: And that was Sarah Rainsford, our Eastern Europe correspondent, reporting there from Venice. Now, health officials from a number of countries are working to try to trace passengers who left a cruise ship before a hantavirus outbreak on board was confirmed. Earlier, the World Health Organization said that 8 cases of hantavirus, 3 confirmed and 5 suspected, have so far been identified in people who were on the ship. Let's talk to the BBC's health correspondent, Dominic Hughes. And how is that operation to try and find those passengers who got off? How is that proceeding?
7: Yeah, it's really challenging logistical exercise, really, to do the contact tracing. We know that 30 people disembarked from the ship at St. Helena on the 24th of April. So contact tracing for those people is underway. So they'll be looking at immediate family members, people who might have sat next to them on a long-haul flight, for example, as they travelled home. We know that around 150 passengers and crew from 23 countries remain on board the ship. There are no new cases on board as far as we know. In an update on Thursday, the cruise operator said there were no symptomatic individuals present on board. And the World Health Organization, in fact, in a briefing that's going on right now, says that no other passengers or crew on board are symptomatic at the moment. But the World Health Organization said it was possible that more cases will be reported, but the risk to the public remains to be very low. We also know that 3 people were evacuated yesterday and are now being treated in isolation in the Netherlands, as well as a British gentleman. There is a 41-year-old Dutch crew member and a 65-year-old German passenger as well.
0: Those that they manage to trace, what's going to be the advice? Are they going to be asked to isolate at home?
7: Yes, they will be. So they'll be asked to either isolate or at home, or in some cases they will be put in sort of a specific quarantine. So when the ship, the MV Hondius, docks in Tenerife in a couple of days, passengers will first be screened for symptoms, and then if all is well, they'll be flown back to their countries of origin. I know those who are coming back to the UK are coming back on a specially chartered flight, for example. Then they'll be asked to self-isolate. Some of those people may need to be put into quarantine, but it depends on when they were last exposed to the virus. And one of the complicating factors is that the incubation period for this Andy strain of the hantavirus, which is thought to be behind this outbreak, now that can be up to 8 weeks. So people will be asked to isolate for at least, I think, 42 days, maybe 6 weeks, in order to make sure that they are through that period.
0: And are health officials any closer to working out how this outbreak began?
7: Well, yeah, they are getting a bit closer, I think. The Andes virus, this strain of the hantavirus, was first identified in 1995 in Argentina, and then in Chile the same year. And it's thought that the initial cause of infection, like all other hantavirus strains, is linked to rodents. Particularly in the case of the Andes virus, it comes from the long-tailed pygmy rice rat. Now, in the UK, the Health Security Agency here says that most hantaviruses do not spread between humans, but person-to-person transmission has happened with the Andes virus strain in very rare cases. And there appear to be several different strains of this single virus. And in South America, those cases tend to peak in the spring and summer months when the number of rodents is highest and people are outdoors more, particularly in rural areas where rodents have been active. We know also that the Dutch couple who were the first to fall ill and then sadly die, they've travelled in South America, in Argentina, before joining the cruise.
0: Okay.
7: So the idea is that one possible route for the virus to have spread is that one or both of them became infected with the virus or came into contact with the virus.
0: Dominic, thank you very much indeed for that update. That was the BBC's health correspondent, Dominic Hughes, joining us live. 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

0: Coming up on NewsHour in the next 30 minutes, NewsHour's Regina Vaidyanathan will join us live from Baltimore, where she's been looking at one of the big issues going into this year's midterm elections, President Trump's crackdown on undocumented migrants. Also, what impact is the war in the Middle East having on airlines? We'll be hearing from the head of one of Europe's biggest carriers about rising costs and possible fuel shortages. All that's coming up after the news.
1: BBC News with Moira Alderson. Three Australian women linked to the jihadist group Islamic State have been arrested on arrival in the country. The three had spent years in a Syrian detention camp and returned to Australia accompanied by several of their children. The chief executive of the Danish shipping giant Maersk says the company is passing on the huge rise in costs due to the US-Israel war with Iran to customers. Vincent Clerc said the surge in energy prices was costing the business an extra $500 million a month. He said the impact was so serious that its reopening would only have a limited impact. The US Secretary of State Marco Rubio has met Pope Leo at the Vatican for closed-door talks. Leo, the first American head of the Catholic Church, has been subject to a series of scathing public attacks by President Trump after his criticisms of America's war against Iran. Chinese state media say a military court has given suspended death sentences with a 2-year reprieve to two former defence ministers for corruption. The two men were expelled from the ruling Communist Party in 2024. Health officials are working to trace 30 passengers who left a cruise ship before a deadly hantavirus outbreak was confirmed, as well as those who came into contact with them. The president of Paraguay, Santiago Peña, has made a defiant speech during a visit to Taiwan. He defended his country's diplomatic ties with the island, which China considers to be a renegade province. The Nigerian army says its troops have freed 7 children and 2 adults abducted from an orphanage in Kogi State last month. And the renowned natural history broadcaster Sir David Attenborough has had a new species of wasp named after him to honour his 100th birthday on Friday. The parasitic wasp is originally from Chile. That's the latest world news from the BBC News.
0: Welcome back to NewsHour. Experts have told the BBC they have serious concerns about a widespread and growing trend of AI-generated characters advertising fitness programmes on social media. An investigation has uncovered false and misleading claims about dramatic body transformations that breach UK advertising rules. Often the disclaimers stating the ads contained AI were obscured or missing. Our sports correspondent Katie Gornall has this report.
2: Most women lose the first 10 pounds within weeks of starting.
3: Every man should start doing military training.
4: I teach women 50 plus how to burn belly fat.
5: They look polished and persuasive and sometimes very realistic. AI-generated characters on social media telling us how to get fit and promising dramatic results. Some of these claims are problematic. And when we showed the videos to the public, it's not always clear what's real and what's not.
6: I don't think that's AI. I mean, it's good AI. It's AI.
7: I think this is AI. I don't think the one before was AI.
8: You're bombarded with it on your feed every day.
9: That's the scary thing. You can't tell. And it's like, who can you trust, really?
10: It just sets unrealistic expectations for everyone on the internet. It's just horrible. It's really bad.

0: You cannot beat that real person, that real connection.
1: David Fairlamb has been a personal trainer for 30 years. He says his concern is not the technology itself, but the messaging.
2: See how they all look on day 28.
0: Some
2: You
0: frightening
2: disappeared for
0: things have been
2: 28
0: said
2: days.
0: there as well, that they
2: Military
0: can do this
2: calisthenics
0: in
2: did
0: that
2: this.
0: time. In 30 years, I'm telling you now, that just can't happen. Because I know, because I've been in this industry so long, most people won't. And that makes it even more worrying. And people expect that so they can think, right, 28 days before I go on holiday, I can look like that. You've got no chance.
1: We submitted several adverts featuring AI-generated fitness characters to the Advertising Standards Authority. Ads are assessed on whether they're misleading or likely to be harmful. The regulator upheld multiple breaches, stating it was unlikely that the advertisers could provide adequate evidence to substantiate the claims and said they'd be taking steps against them. We also contacted the companies behind the adverts, as well as Meta and TikTok. They declined to comment.
3: I think the economics of social media and the kind of attention economy in which we live lend itself towards more AI content.
1: Experts like Professor Andy Meir at the University of Salford say the trend for this type of content is huge.
3: It's really clearly useful in many, many ways, but where it then misleads people to have perhaps false expectations of things that they do that don't lead to some great outcome that it's promising is where perhaps regulation needs to step in.
1: AI may be changing the face of exercise online, but getting fit still means putting in the hard yards.
4: Back we go.
1: And in a class like this one
4: Brilliant.
1: in Tynemouth, they know who to trust.
5: And that was our sports correspondent Katie Gornall reporting there. 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
2: Hello and welcome to NewsHour with me, Regini Vaidyanathan. Well, I'm coming to you live from America and the eastern city of Baltimore. On the east coast of the US, we're about an hour north of the capital, Washington, DC, and 3 hours south of New York City. Well, NewsHour is, of course, broadcast around the world to millions of listeners, including hundreds of public radio stations across the United States. And so we've been coming to you this week from one of our valued partners here in Baltimore, WYPR. Well, since last month, the station joined the NewsHour family. And so we've been welcoming new listeners here on the East Coast of America and, of course, across the state of Maryland. And it couldn't be a more interesting and important time to be here in America. Well, Baltimore is known as America's Charm City. It's an historic and major port. And we've been down to the waterfront where we've seen the ships and the containers, which handle everything from cars to machinery, minerals to food. And the ongoing blockade of the Strait of Hormuz has had a big impact on goods arriving here. There have been delays and increased costs. And so we've been speaking to a lot of voters here in the last few days about how rising food and fuel prices is really impacting them and how that might even impact their votes in the midterm elections later this year. But there's another issue that really does loom large here in the state of Maryland, one that's really defined President Trump's second term domestically, and that is, of course, immigration. One of the president's boldest pledges was a mass deportation drive to send anyone who'd entered the US illegally back to their home countries. And of course, it's been a hugely controversial policy with many raids by ICE agents across this state of Maryland. And this is a democratically run state where one in six people was born overseas. So we've been taking a look at how the issue goes down here. We're at the port of Baltimore. It's a beautiful sunny day. And so as we gaze out across the water, it almost looks like it's twinkling as the light hits it. And looking further into the distance, it's what we can no longer see from here, which tells us the biggest story.
6: To the latest on breaking news out of Maryland, where a nearly 50-year-old bridge has collapsed. The Francis Scott Key Bridge fell into the river there overnight.
7: So we're looking out on the Baltimore Harbor, and a sobering view just beyond that is a view of the collapsed Francis Scott Key Bridge. You can see some cranes, you can see some posts, scaffolding of where the bridge was, and if you look really closely, you can see where the highway ends.
8: Rachel Girod's a lawyer in Baltimore. From the full-length glass windows of her 21st-floor offices, she has a distant view of the tragic site. Rachel still remembers the day the Dali container ship struck the city's iconic bridge.
7: Of course, the first thought was, oh my God, was anybody on the bridge?

0: and hopeful that they weren't, because it was the middle of the night. And then as the news came out that there were workers on the bridge, it just really snowballed into thinking of all the horror that was involved in that.
1: 8 construction workers went into the water when the bridge fell. 6 lost their lives. Most were immigrants, but all were Marylanders. Hardworking, strong, and selfless.
2: In the aftermath, President Biden encouraged around 30 of the relatives of those who died to apply for humanitarian immigration relief, with assurances their applications would be approved. One of the victims was 37-year-old Jose Minor Lopez, originally from Guatemala. And it's in Rachel's office where we meet Zoila Sandoval Guerrera, his former partner and co-parent to their 7-year-old daughter, Dani. The pair were still close. Zoila remembers their last conversation.
3: I was cooking. It was white beans with pork. He loved that meal. And he told me to save some for him because it was almost time for him to go to work. And that was our last conversation that day. Oh, when they told me the news, it was devastating. We shed many tears that day.
2: And mixed in with her grief, uncertainty. The Trump administration's reversed President Biden's reprieve. It means Zoila, who crossed into the U.S. illegally from Guatemala 2 decades ago, is facing deportation with a hearing in July. In the corner of Rachel's office, Dani's drawing and colouring with felt pens. She shows me her work.
4: It's a house. These are cherries. This is a watermelon. Another one.
2: What would this mean for your daughter, who was obviously born here?
3: She would stay alone. I couldn't take her with me to Guatemala because she will lose all her benefits. And she's doing well in school here. So if that were to happen, she will probably have to stay with my brother.
2: The Trump administration pledged to deport the worst of the worst from America. But Zoila is keen to point out that she's not a threat to national security and that she's built a life in America over years. President Trump believes that people making the journeys like you did should be deported back to their countries because people like you didn't come here in the legal route. What would you say to people like the president then?
3: Sometimes it's the most hardworking people who are being deported, while there are so many lazy people on the streets, hanging around without working, without anything.
2: We asked the U.S. government about Zoila's case. The Department of Homeland Security sent us a statement saying that while any loss of life is tragic, immigration relief schemes, like all immigration benefits, are granted on a case-by-case basis according to the law. It said the burden of proof rests on the alien to establish their eligibility to remain in the U.S. legally.
5: They are trying to deport Zoila and leave that little girl who already lost her father to tragedy alone in this country.
2: At a protest in the center of Baltimore, Zoila's plight's getting attention.
6: We've come down here because people in our community, our neighbors, are scared. I've talked to my friends who are afraid that they're going to get snatched up off the street and there will be no one to care for their kids.
2: Jenny's a community organizer who regularly attends demonstrations against the Trump administration's immigration crackdown. For people like Jenny, it's not just about the deportations, but the manner in which they're happening. Immigration Customs Enforcement, ICE agents, have been heavily criticized for their heavy-handed tactics.
7: Under President Trump, America's laws, border, and families will be protected.
2: This video from last year, narrated by the then Homeland Security Secretary Kristi Noem, sets out the rationale behind ICE's tough stance. Polls suggest Republican voters are still very much behind the drive.
7: If you are here illegally, you're next.
2: But after ICE agents killed unarmed U.S. citizens Renee Good and Alex Pretty last year in Minnesota, Noem was removed from the job, and the wider backlash against the agency and immigration policy has grown.
8: By funding, ICE is the 13th largest military force in the world. ICE received more funding last year than our entire state budget.
2: That's the governor of Maryland, Wes Moore. Democratic officials here passed a law banning cooperation between local police and ICE when it comes to immigration. An American flag is fluttering in the breeze here outside the sheriff's office in Harford County. And on the side of the building are the 3 words that it says embodies this office: courage, honour and integrity. We've come to meet Jeffrey Gala, who is the sheriff here, a prominent Republican in the state.
9: I'm all about securing the southern border. I'm about enforcement of our laws. We know the immigration process, the system in this country has been broken, but they need to fix it. But that's ICE's job. That's the federal government's job.
2: And for Sheriff Gala, immigration law is also quite simple.
9: There is a process to come through this country legally. My wife's grandmother came here, and I sat through her naturalization ceremony. People don't want to follow the process. They want to walk across the southern open border, and many of them want to come here with ill intent to commit crimes upon citizens of this country, and that's what we need to stop.
2: Back at the lawyer's office, and Zoila's working on her case to stop her deportation.
10: I have to ask you this. I know you want to stay because of your daughter's future, but some people might say, well, given there's so much hostility towards people like you at the moment and there's constant raids, do you ever feel like you just want to go home?
3: I have thought about it. I have thought about going back, but my daughter was born here, she goes to school here, and her future is here.
10: What, to you, is the American dream?
3: My American dream is to see my daughter grow up. Perhaps if she was older, I could live without regrets, but she's still very young and can look after herself.
11: Zoila Sandoval Guerrera there. Well, we've been in Baltimore and we've been speaking to the senior U.S. Senator for Maryland, Chris Van Hollen, to get his thoughts on the case.
12: The collapse of the Key Bridge was a great tragedy. It was, of course, a tragedy for families who lost lives. And now you have the Trump administration punishing people who have already sacrificed a lot. It's just one more example of an administration that lied to the American people when they said they were going to go after the, quote, worst of the worst, when in fact what we see is them going after people like this woman, and overwhelmingly the people in detention in the United States pose no risk to public safety, according to the Trump administration's own figures.
10: But ultimately, people like Zoila came to America illegally. She may have been here for decades, but there are many people, voters as well as people in the administration, who have quite a strong line on this. If you didn't come to America by legal means, you should be deported.
12: I disagree, unless you're posing a threat to American citizens and American communities. There's no doubt that our border in the past has been too porous, and I have supported efforts to strengthen
10: border security. So you think immigration levels should be drastically reduced or not?
12: If you're asking me about incoming, well, I think we should have healthy levels of legal immigration, but obviously we should work to prevent illegal immigration in the United States.
10: And that's exactly what the president is trying to do, isn't it?
12: Well, no, actually, that's not what he's trying to do. I would support border security efforts. What he's doing is actually taking people who came here because of their desperate circumstances, who in some cases have family members who are legally here, and working to deport them.
10: I suppose they would argue, Senator, you have to draw the line somewhere. And if that means illegal and illegal is the line that you're drawing, that's the line.
12: I don't think it's right to deport millions of people who came here in some cases 20 years ago, who in many cases have actually received work permits in the United States. There's also a whole group of people who are here on temporary protective status. There are people who are dreamers, young people whose parents brought them here. So are we going to punish them too?
10: The overall result, even you say you would like that outcome, is to reduce illegal immigration. You have very different views on how you would do that. But the Department of Homeland Security earlier this year said that in President Trump's first year back in office, nearly 3 million illegal immigrants left the US because of this crackdown, including some 2.2 million self-deportations. I mean, it's working, isn't it, whether or not you agree with the methods?
12: No. So going forward, and I've been supporting stronger border security measures for a very long time.
10: But they haven't worked, have they?
12: That's because they haven't been implemented as effectively as they could be. But when you're talking about people who have come to the United States in many cases two decades ago, who are contributing members to our local economy. No, I don't think rounding them up, locking them up, and deporting them and their kids is the right approach.
11: That's a senior Democratic Senator Chris Van Hollen, who is one of the two senators here in the state of Maryland. The issue of immigration is one that's likely, of course, to play out in the midterms 6 months from now.
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0: A reminder of our top story today on NewsHour. Three women with links to the Islamic State group have been arrested after arriving in Australia with their children after years in detention in Syria. There's been strong political opposition to the group's return, including from Shadow Home Affairs Minister John O'Dunium. He told NewsHour why he was against the move.
1: Because of the nature of what we're talking about, people who have been amongst Islamist extremists, individuals with views that are not in line with the Australian way of life, we are concerned that bringing them back here presents a risk to our country, to our national security and the safety of the people that live in this country.
0: Also, this one of the world's biggest shipping companies says it's passing on the huge rise in costs from the US war in Iran to customers. And a military court in China has given suspended death sentences to two former defence ministers who were found guilty of corruption. This is James Menendez with NewsHour. One of the sectors worst hit by the Iran war and the closure of the Strait of Hormuz is the airline industry. In the first instance, the conflict meant that many carriers had to cancel their flights to the Middle East because of the obvious physical dangers from missiles and drones. But since then, it's been the sharp increase in the cost of jet fuel that's giving airlines the biggest headache. It's more than doubled, while there are growing fears about shortages as we head into the summer holiday season in Europe and the US. One airline boss has described it as worse than COVID. Well, I've been talking to the chief executive of one of Europe's biggest airlines, the low-cost Hungarian carrier Wizz Air. It flew nearly 70 million people last year. He's Jozef Váradi. How secure is his airline's supply of fuel?
2: I think we are pretty well secured. Well, first of all, our position is largely hedged, 70% for the next 5 months. And in terms of physical supply of fuel, you know, we haven't had any issues anywhere. We have been reviewing contracts and we have been creating alternate supplies to various airports just to make sure that we are de-risking any potential supply chain failures. But so far, so good. And to be honest, already a month ago, we were told that by this time we would be facing significant issues. That's not happening. And I don't think that's going to happen. And fuel price is high enough that the supply chain figures it out how to get fuel in places where it's needed. So I'm actually quite positive.
0: Have you encountered any fuel shortages at all? I'd read some reports that there have been some issues in Italy. Is that something that Wizz Air has encountered?
2: There have been some issues in Italy, but, you know, they got resolved very quickly. And, you know, those issues really prevailed only for hours or maybe half a day. So these seem to be non-structural matters, though maybe a hiccup with a truck not arriving on time. But all in all, we are pretty good and we have not been cancelling.
0: Given how much the price of oil has gone up, I mean, it's more than doubled, hasn't it, in many cases. Why do you say that that's not a problem? And why is that not forcing you to put up prices for passengers?
2: Because we've got 70% of our requirement hedged for the next 5 months.
0: Yeah, and so what about the other 30% then? What happens with that?
2: The other 30 we pay market price, but the 70% is at $700 a metric ton on jet fuel compared to $1,500 of current market. So yes, there is an impact, but we're seeing that we actually can offset some of that and we have not been experiencing actually any price increase.
0: So you're not going to be cancelling any flights?
2: No, we are not planning to cancel any flights. So for so long as we are getting fuel supplied, we will be operating all the flights.
0: Is there a bigger problem with people worrying about what's going to happen in the next few months? Reading reports that flights may be cancelled in the summer by certain airlines, and that's putting them off from booking their holidays in the summer. Are you seeing that?
2: I think we have been seeing some hesitance of demand over the past, I would say, 6 to 8 weeks. But now it is a lot more stabilized. So if I look at our summer bookings, peak summer bookings, so I'm talking about July, August, we are 2-3% ahead of last year. So not behind, but ahead of last year. But indeed, April, to an extent, was a little weaker. But now market is catching up. Demand is stabilizing. And going into summer, I think we'll be fine.
0: And when you say market catching up, does that mean perhaps lowering prices a little to encourage people to book?
2: There is an element of that. People have been told that be careful with your bookings because you may or may not fly. Now people are seeing that actually they can fly. We haven't cancelled a single flight, as said. And also with pricing, we have been encouraging demand to come back and people are reacting.
0: What happens when your hedged fuel runs out? I mean, there's many people predicting that, you know, oil prices will stay high. And obviously, we don't know what's going to happen politically in the next weeks and months. I mean, are you worried that there's going to be a crunch coming for you in the autumn?
2: I don't think so, because we have a hedging program for 18 months out. And as a matter of fact, September onwards, we have been hedging even over the past 2 months. The market currently expects a spike that will tail off towards kind of end of summer, September time, and fuel prices resume to closer to normalities. And we are taking advantage of that. But you're right. I mean, it can happen that prices stay high. And simply under those circumstances, we would just be again in a better position because we would be hedged at lower price at that point.
0: When do you think things will start to stabilize? I mean, is this going to continue, this uncertainty, I guess, throughout the year?
2: I would agree with that. I don't think there is a quick fix here. Even if the war is ended anytime soon, it will take some time for the supply chain to consolidate and come back to normal. So I would expect 2026 to be disturbed with that regard, and 2027 to start seeing consolidation and improvement and kind of coming back to the normalities. But frankly, I don't know what you can consider normalities any longer, because the moment you start feeling good about life, something is happening which is totally unpredictable.
0: Yes, and I have to ask you this. I mean, do you regret those comments you made about some Middle East airlines flying because of political pressure and not thinking enough about safety? It caused a bit of a stink, didn't it?
2: Well, look, I mean, there are people paid for observing safety. This is called EASA from a European standpoint, or the FAA from a US standpoint. Those people have significant resources, people and money to make judgments based on their assessments on safety. They have very clear advisory against flying or a large part of the Middle East. We are following that advisory. Some other airlines are not doing it. So, I mean, if those guys are smarter than all these people who are established for Europe and for the US for observing safety, maybe they are right. But if not, maybe I'm right.
0: Right. So you don't regret making the comments. In fact, you stand by them.
2: I absolutely stand by that.
0: Even though traditionally one airline doesn't criticize another airline's approach to safety. I mean, that seems to have been a complete no-no in the past.
2: I'm not criticizing anyone, but, you know, I was asked the question why we are not flying to the Middle East, why other airlines are flying. And this is the reason that we are observing the highest safety standards and we don't try to oversmart those people who are actually established for doing this.
0: Yeah, I mean, you said about Fly Dubai. I wouldn't even fly them personally.
2: I wouldn't.
0: I mean, is it right, though, that, as I say, the boss of one airline should be criticizing another airline in that way? I mean, as you say, you're not the safety regulator, are you?
2: Yeah, I'm not a safety regulator. But would you want to fly an airline when rockets are flying over the aircraft? I wouldn't want to fly that airline. I wouldn't recommend that to anyone.
0: And that was Yosef Varadi, who's the chief executive of the low-cost carrier Wizz Air. We did contact Fly Dubai for a response to Mr. Varadi's comments. We have not yet received one. And that brings us to the end of this edition of NewsHour. From me and the rest of the team here in London, also in Baltimore, thank you very much for listening. I'll be back at the same time tomorrow. Until then, take care. Bye-bye.

0: And good morning, KDOR listeners. It's about a minute before 9 o'clock a.m. here on the May 7th edition of KDOR Radio. We have a great show called Cambrian Explosion coming up at 9:30. Stay tuned for that. Weather-wise, you know, they put out a freeze warning last night, and it indeed did get down to the mid-20s here in Durango. And I'm looking at the 10-day forecast, because I know some of you are gardeners out there. I'm looking at this 10-day forecast, and it looks like we cleared the freeze warnings for the next 10 days. Might be a time to plant the garden. I don't know, but I probably will. I'm a get-your-garden-in-by-Mother's-Day kind of guy. Well, I'll be picking up with Cambrian Explosion at 9:30. Here is another edition of Rocky Mountain Community Radio Roundup. I'll see you on the other side.
1: 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I'm Maeve Conran, the coalition's managing editor, and coming up on today's show, we'll hear stories of immigration, how some communities are responding to ICE activity.
2: I urge you not to cooperate with a rogue, lawless agency, but to revoke their permit. 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
1: From Rocky Mountain Community Radio, it's the Regional Roundup. A federal immigration officer is facing assault charges following an incident at a protest outside an ICE facility in Durango in southwest Colorado last October. The case stems from a confrontation that was captured on video during demonstrations over the detention of an asylum-seeking family. KDUR's Jimmy Wanzek has been covering the case and was at the protest when it happened. I spoke with her about the charges and how the case is unfolding. Hi, Jamie. Thanks for taking time to talk to me today.
5: Hi, Maeve. Yeah, happy to talk.
1: Well, we're going to talk about the charges that have been filed against Nicholas Rice. That's the U.S. Customs and Border Protection officer. We'll talk about that in just a moment, but let's take us back to the beginning of this whole story. You actually witnessed this assault outside that ICE facility. It was on Francie Staggi, and she was part of this larger community protest last October. But why were the protesters there in the first place?
5: Yeah, so Fernando Jamarillo Solano and his two children, they were detained while they were on their way to school earlier the day before the assault. And they are asylum seekers from Colombia, so they were here legally. And it turned out ICE had detained the wrong person. And community members started gathering at the ICE facility in Durango to protest the detainment.
1: Well, you were actually there and you witnessed all of this. So what did you see at that protest?
5: Yeah, there were hundreds of people who showed up that day. There were people with signs. There were teachers and fellow students of the children who were detained. Community members and local businesses dropped off carafes of coffee and donuts. And people stayed all day and all through, you know, into the evening. And there was a fear that the family was going to be transported out of the facility during the night. So protesters camped out in front of the facility in the gates.
6: Record with your phone!
5: All of a sudden, a black car drove up with lights, and there were two ICE agents with masks. And they said they were bringing food to the people who were inside the facility.
7: Trying to deliver food to the occupants. There's enough for everybody inside. Can you let us in?
5: And all of a sudden, they started throwing people's sleeping bags, and one of the agents kicked over a fire pit.
8: So what actually happened with Francie? How did that assault play out?
5: So Francie and I were standing next to each other, and we were filming the ICE agents as they were destroying the camp. And one of the ICE agents shoved me, and then maybe a minute later, one grabbed Francie's phone out of her hand and threw it. And the ICE agent then grabbed her by the hair and threw her to the ground. And that's when the chaos really erupted. I just remember watching the ICE agent hold her in a chokehold. You know, lots of people who were witnesses of the event were trying to get this ICE agent off of Francie.
8: Well, there was an enormous community response to this, and a special Durango City Council meeting was held. Lots of people shared their stories of what happened that night and that morning. And they were actually quite critical of the response of the Durango Police Department. They felt that they weren't sufficiently protecting the community members that night. What were people concerned about?
5: There were hundreds of people who showed up to that city council meeting, and I've never seen anything like it in Durango. You know, people were really critical of how officials handled the protest. Emergency services were blocked during the protest. So, you know, as protesters were met with tear gas and pepper spray, protesters couldn't call 911. And a lot of people were critical of that at that council meeting, and just overall feeling like public officials in Durango weren't doing much to prevent ICE from coming and detaining people.
8: Well, you actually spoke with Francie Staggi at that meeting. So what did she have to say?
5: Yeah, she said that she was really glad that the community was there showing their support for the Jamarillo Solano family and for, you know, for her as well. But like many people, she was questioning the role of the Durango Police Department. And she said she had spoken with the police chief several times.
9: He's been very, very open to any questions I've had. He answers honestly. He's very concerned for the people of Durango. He has his hands tied, you know. I'm terrified of ICE. And there's no stopping ICE right now. The police can't stop ICE. The government doesn't want to. I've talked with the Attorney General of Colorado. I've talked to his assistant. Everyone's hands are tied.
8: Okay, so that was Francie Staggi speaking with you last year, and she was expressing a lot of the frustration that I've actually heard in other communities, that local authorities' hands are tied, it seems, when it comes to ICE activity. So I think that makes actually this latest news very interesting, because the La Plata County District Attorney has actually filed charges against that agent, Nicholas Rice, that US Customs and Border Protection officer who's now accused of assaulting Francie Staggi at the protest.
5: Yeah, I reached out to DA Sean Murray, and he isn't speaking to the press right now, but he sent me a press release, and you know, it said, after a thorough investigation conducted by the Colorado Bureau of Investigations, he decided to file charges against the U.S. Customs and Border Protection officer who was involved in the enforcement activity here in Durango October 27th and 28th. And that officer, Nicholas Rice, he's been charged by summons and complaint with assault in the third degree and criminal mischief.
8: So this is one of a handful of cases that we're seeing around the country where charges are actually being filed against immigration officers. So how significant is this case here in Durango?
5: I think it's pretty significant. I spoke with Tim McDonald, the legal director for the ACLU of Colorado, and I asked him whether this case could test the boundaries of immunity provisions for agents.
10: federal law enforcement, like ICE agents, can be held criminally responsible, can be criminally prosecuted if they act in ways that are objectively unreasonable or if they act outside of their authorized use. And so, for example, if an ICE officer shoots and kills someone, or like in this instance is alleged to have committed an assault, they can be held criminally liable. The interesting thing is we've heard statements from officials in the federal administration claim that they have absolute immunity, ICE agents, and that's just not accurate. It's not true. And if they press those arguments here in Colorado, they should lose.
5: So we're seeing how hard it is to hold ICE agents accountable. Minnesota prosecutors filed a federal lawsuit against the Department of Homeland Security and Department of Justice over the deaths of Alex Preddy and Renee Good. And even the ICE agent who killed Renee Good is now back on duty and hasn't faced any consequences. McDonald said it's important that local prosecutors push back against what's happening.
10: Federal law does not prevent the local law enforcement and local prosecutors from making sure that ICE agents comply with state law. For example, if an ICE agent takes a gun out and shoots someone on the street, that can be prosecuted for murder. If an ICE agent tackles and assaults someone without justification, that can be assault. If the law were otherwise, you know, we would have tyranny. We'd have federal officers that can do anything they want at any time, including commit serious violent acts.
5: McDonald also said we're just starting to see cases like this where ICE agents are being held accountable for their actions because people are afraid of what the federal government might do.
10: They obviously are using all kinds of tools to retaliate against their perceived enemies. We see that in prosecutions or investigations of perceived enemies. So, you know, there's no question that the federal government has a great deal of power, and that may be influencing or impacting local law enforcement's decisions on how to proceed in these various situations where ICE officers are caught on film doing things that would raise serious question.
8: Well, at the heart of all of this is this family that were detained by ICE, this asylum seeker family from Colombia. What actually happened to them?
5: Yeah, so eventually the family was transported down to Texas at the Dilley facility. And, you know, there was bipartisan support for the family to be released. And the mother, she stayed in Durango. And eventually the family self-deported back to Colombia. You know, according to an article with the Durango Herald from January, the family was reunited all together in Colombia, which is, you know, a country that they were seeking asylum from. So, you know, we hope that they can be safe there.
8: Well, Jamie Wanzek with KDUR, I know you're going to continue to report on this. So thank you so much for taking time to talk to me today.
5: Yeah, thanks for talking.
8: Glenwood Springs in Western Colorado is another community grappling with how to deal with the presence of immigration enforcement. The city's Planning and Zoning Commission recently revoked a decades-old permit for a short-term detention facility used by ICE. The decision followed significant community outcry and allegations that detainees were being held at the facility for longer than the permit allowed. KDNK's Amy Haddon-Marsh has more.

0: The people need to shout, show your faces, and let the public see. Tra la la la la.
1: The local contingent of the activist group Raging Grannies added a light touch to the Glenwood Springs Planning and Zoning Commission meeting. P&Z held a public hearing to discuss a special use permit for a Federal Immigration and Customs Enforcement, or ICE, detention facility on Midland Avenue. The Grannies joined about 160 people who spilled out into an overflow room and into the hallway of Glenwood Springs City Hall. The original permit for the facility was issued in 2003 to the U.S. General Services Administration, a sort of real estate agent for the federal government. The GSA got the permit for ICE to set up a temporary holding facility in a commercial building on the west side of town. The federal government leases the space from a Florida-based property owner. A Colorado Open Records Act request filed in February of this year found that a final certificate of occupancy was never issued to suites 110 and 210 after the building was completed more than 20 years ago. Those units are leased to ICE. This revelation fueled a firestorm of comments to the city and further investigations into the permit. Trent Hyatt, Director of Economic and Community Development for the city, said the city inspected the building earlier this year and found a few needed corrections, like updating or replacing exit and emergency lights, patching holes in the garage ceiling, and providing an evacuation plan for the temporary holding area.
2: However, the city was not going to issue a CO for that use until these life safety issues were addressed by the applicant.
1: Then came more records request findings about ICE.
2: The city received information from a Freedom of Information Act request showing that the condition number one details related to the 12-hour maximum hold time had been exceeded on at least 11 occurrences, both in September and August of 2025.
1: On March 25th, the city issued a notice of violation
2: to both the property owner and the tenants of the building. On April 1st, 2026, an additional FOIA request was obtained by the city that showed additional exceedances of the 12-hour hold time. We are also aware of media reports with dates of hold times going back to 2012 that have shown additional exceedances of the 12-hour maximum hold time.
1: Hyatt added that the units have since been inspected and a certificate of occupancy issued. City Attorney Carl Hanlon said that the federal government is not obliged to comply with local codes, and the Supremacy Clause, dating back to 1789, gives the federal government permission to override state and local laws.
3: Essentially meaning that they can ignore us. And so I don't want anybody's expectations to be that this facility will cease to operate tomorrow, depending on what you do tonight.
1: And a memo issued last June by the Department of Homeland Security and ICE allows for 72-hour temporary holds instead of 12. Hanlon warned that even though the city has enough evidence to revoke,
3: for me as the attorney for the city of Glenwood Springs, I have almost no options to enforce that outcome.
1: Against these odds, attendees at the meeting challenged the commission to take the high road.
4: The choice is clear. The answer is to revoke. They need to go.
5: I urge you not to cooperate with a rogue, lawless agency, but to revoke their permit, take a step to protect your citizens and residents, and then let it be on the record to this community that our federal government makes up its own rules and flaunts the rule of law.
1: Commissioner Amy Connerton introduced the motion.
6: Our role really isn't to make decisions about immigration, but I move to revoke special use permit.
7: If the city's permit revocation is appealed, the issue could end up in the courts. Thanks to Amy Haddon-Marsh from KDNK for that report. You're listening to the Regional Roundup from Rocky Mountain Community Radio. I'm Maeve Conran. Modus Theatre in Boulder creates original work that sparks conversation and shines a light on stories and communities that are often overlooked. Many of their productions centre on the experiences of immigrants who share their first-hand stories about how the lives of them and their families have been shaped by national and local policies. KGNU's Aramis Loma Guzman spoke with Christian Solana Cordova Modus Theatre's Director of Communications, Outreach and Development.
8: Tell us a little bit about what Modus Theatre does.
9: We create autobiographical monologues from leaders in our community who can speak on some of the most critical issues of our time. You know, we host these writing workshops with our founder and artistic executive director, Kirsten Wilson. And so she'll kind of guide a group of monologuists over 12 to 24 weeks, depending on the project, to write about their lives. And, you know, for example, my group was all immigrants with DACA. So, you know, these monologues, you know, share a lot about kind of the personal stories underlying a lot of these policy and social issues that are often in the headlines. You don't really get to know an immigrant by reading about, you know, somebody being deported, or you don't really get to know a trans person by reading about some of these anti-trans restrictions that are being passed around the country. And so by sharing these stories, there's so much power in it. It, you know, helps the monologuists feel empowered about their work, but it also helps audiences understand the nuances in these issues.
8: Modus Theatre describes its UndocuAmerica project like this, quote, "It aims to interrupt the dehumanizing portrayals of immigrants by encouraging thoughtful engagement on the challenges facing the undocumented community and the assets immigrants bring to the country." Tell us more about the project. How did it come to be? And give us some stories that you think impacted it.
9: You know, these stories tell a lot of different kind of facets of life in the country, of growing up here as an immigrant. And mine talks about a lot of what's happening now with the current administration about, you know, trying to remove limits on how long children can be detained, basically allowing for children to be detained indefinitely, you know, about rounding up people like my mom and just getting rid of them from our communities, like destroying so many families. And so a lot of these topics were written in 2018, but they've aged like fine wine because they're still super applicable with what's going on right now. Some of my good friends also are still monologuists with this project. My friend Alejandro Fuentes Mena, his story is called Deport Me. And it's the story of him growing up and realizing that, you know, his dad, who worked in construction, you know, would get paid half as much as any other person to build the same home. And that his mom was constantly, you know, taking care of some wealthy people's kids. And they'd, you know, offer to pay $300, but they'd only pay her half. And she was so grateful for that. And so was his dad, to have work and to be able to, you know, have money to provide for his family. But for Alejandro, it was an attack on his family. It made him feel like they were half-priced human beings, is one of the quotes from his monologue. And the story is of how he came to find out his worth, right, and let go of all these social dynamics that make immigrants think that we are less deserving than any other human being on this planet.
7: And now, here's that monologue from Alejandro Fuentes Mena called Deport Me.
10: I was just a kid when I realized what being undocumented meant. At age 8, I started going to work with my dad so I could help him rebuild the entire outside of other people's homes, all the while not having a real home of our own. Clients would see his strength in Spanish, his lack of English and documented status, and give him about half the value for the work. And that is who my father believed he was, half the man I thought he was, half the value of any other. I witnessed as my mother would leave for an entire weekend, 72 hours, to take care of someone else's family. She was lured with the promise of being paid over $300 for her work, but she would come back with only $100 in her pocket. All those rich families saw little value in everything my mom did. The money they paid was barely enough to put food on the table. It didn't cover the worry my mom had because she couldn't be home to take care of us when we were sick, help us with our homework, comfort us when we returned to an empty home. $100 for a whole weekend away from her family? Like she was worthless? But don't you understand that she was priceless to me? Well, spending my weekends without my mom as she cared for other people's children, and spending those weekends working for my dad for free so he wouldn't lose the money for the privilege of building a home for someone else's family, and witnessing this over and over and over again, I began to think that maybe I wasn't worth much either. Despite the fact that I had been recognized at school as gifted and talented, despite the fact that I was a math whiz, learned English, a completely unknown language, in less than a year, and that I was an engaged student, I let those weekends of feeling worthless affect me. I began making jokes rather than making plans for my future, playing games rather than paying attention, chasing girls rather than chasing my dreams, and like all self-fulfilling prophecies, I got to the point where my grades reflected what society said my parents and I were worth. Half-priced human beings. But luckily, I had a teacher who worked hard to remind me of my value and help convince me that what this society was telling me and my family was wrong. With her support and that of many others, I got myself out of that pit of self-deprecation, past the insecurities, past the hate, past the negativity, past that half version of me, into a good college and into a position where I am now an educator who teaches math. And like my mentors, I teach young children their value, because all children are valuable just as you and I are valuable. As a teacher, I can't help myself. Let me take you to school for a few moments. Hope you're good with that. Let's start off with a little math lesson. My father is one man, one of the hardest workers I know. My mother is one woman, one of the strongest and most compassionate individuals in my life. My sister is one daughter, a brat, but a lovable one, and an American citizen. And I am one son, half of this country and half of Chile, and we are four whole, beautiful gifts, indivisible with liberty and justice for all, not the half-priced individuals that society has attempted to make us. Moving to applied math and economics. If this country continues to deport the undocumented community, it is missing out on courageous, strong, intelligent, family-loving, hard-working people of great value. And that's not only our loss, it's your loss to miss out on us, not to mention the billions in taxes we bring in every year, which is billions more than large corporations are paying. Lastly, moving beyond math to ethics, paying an undocumented person half the value of their work, extracting all you can get from them to build your homes and take care of your families, and then deporting them as if they had not brought value, is not just mathematically flawed. It's an American math story problem gone wrong. It is criminal to treat us as subservient and less desirable. I'm living in this country undocumented, teaching your children, supporting them, engaging their minds in math and in their dreams. I'm 100% here and 100% committed to this country in which I was raised, this country that constantly seeks to spit me out. Lose me, and you lose my value. Not just the money I pay in taxes and Social Security that I will never benefit from, but you lose my ability to inspire, connect, and engage. You lose my ability to bring an impact, and you lose the knowledge I bring to my students who are your children. This country would be foolish to lose me. Deport me. Deport me. But in the end, it's your loss.
7: Alejandro Fuentes Mena is with Modus Theatre. His monologue is called Deport Me. You've been listening to The Regional Roundup, a production of Rocky Mountain Community Radio, a network of public and community radio stations in Colorado, Wyoming, Utah, and New Mexico, including this one. Thanks to KDUR's Jamie Wanzek, KDNK's Amy Haddon Marsh, and KGNU's Aramis Loma Guzman, as well as Modus Theatre for today's show. Our theme music is Take Me Somewhere by Joel Adam Russell. I'm Maeve Conran. 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
11: CGB stands for the Cult of Goofy Billionaires, and they are way, way, way goofier than you might imagine. I'm talking about prestigious, frontline, brand-name billionaires, Elon Musk, Sam Altman, Peter Thiel, and other Silicon Valley royals who perceive themselves as otherworldly geniuses. As such, they feel entitled to redesign your, my, and humanity's future, whether we want them to or not. So, for months, these techno-oligarchs have been furtively imposing a multi-trillion-dollar network of invasive data centers all across America. Why? To power a new mechanomorphic species they call generative AI chatbots. Musk gushes that the superintelligent bots will be, quote, more human than humans, able to reproduce themselves, evolve, and displace us primitives in nearly every workplace. Which raises the question, could this gaggle of billionaire megalomaniacs get any goofier? Gosh, yes! Musk, Thiel, and others have become disciples of a Swedish philosopher named Bostrom. He idealizes a, quote, post-human future in which us biological earthlings literally merge into the digital machine race. Indeed, Judge Legum's investigative Substack, Oligarch Watch, reports that Musk has already launched a venture to produce implants that will fuse human brains with computers. Meanwhile, Thiel, the PayPal Palantir billionaire, says transhumanism technology will create a digital species that is immortal. And, he warns ominously, anyone who tries to regulate AI is doing the bidding of the Antichrist. This is Jim Hightower saying, and Google's goofy billionaire Larry Page blithely says, if we let digital minds be free, the outcome is almost certain to be good. Sure, Larry, unbridled tech never goes bad, right? The Hightower Radio Lowdown is made possible by you subscribers to Jim Hightower's Lowdown on Substack. Find us at jimhightower.substack.com.
12: 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Both attorneys are Fort Lewis alumni, and Shannon Soignier is a registered nurse as well as an attorney with the firm. Appointments can be scheduled by calling 970-247-3510. And welcome to the Cambrian Explosion, May 7th edition. We are getting into spring and maybe some dependably warmer temperatures for those of us who are gardeners, which I am. But right now, I am a DJ here at KDUR, and if you are interested in being a DJ on KDUR, you missed the application meeting, let us know, as we still have a few open slots for new volunteer DJs. If you want to host a show, reach out to KDUR at kdur@fortlewis.edu, fortlewis.edu, or call 970-247-7261, and we will get you set up. You could be doing this too. What are we going to do today? Usually, you know, I kind of launch a little intro and just educate about a band or a performer and go into a little bit of history. It's not long. Today we are going to start off with Stray, and they are kind of an English, I kind of knew them as a prog rock band, but they actually formed in London in 1966, kind of before the heyday of prog rock, but boy, that certainly came up quickly in England. They signed to Transatlantic Records in 1970. We have Steve Gadd on vocals initially, Del Bromham on guitar, Gary Giles on bass, Steve Crutchley on drums, and Pete Dreyer, who is the voice of the band that I know anyway from the 70s, replaced Gadd in 75. And they really began putting out a lot more progressive hard rock style albums. Good stuff. Excellent stuff. And I wasn't that familiar with their history before I started doing the show

infrequently, but beyond about 1977, they just started putting out albums, once in a long while. Like, I think the next album besides 1984, maybe, was all the way up to 1997. But they were performing the whole time, and they still are. And that's pretty cool. So here we go with Stray off the album Hearts of Fire, Buying Time.

All right, that was Manfred Mann's Earth Band in one of his signature spacey jams, always accompanied by the Moog synthesizer. So cool. And you heard Deep Purple. That was the Mark III. Remember when Ritchie Blackmore left and they had Tommy Bolin in there? And there's a few songs. Oh, by the way, that album was called Last Concert in Japan. It's from 1976, and I don't think it had wide release. I happened to find it at the most recent vinyl swap, and I'm like, well, okay, I'll get it. There's a lot of screaming by David Coverdale on it, which probably isn't necessary. But Tommy Bolin, he does some very weird solos on that album that really kind of seem out of place because he was not doing what Ritchie Blackmore did. And that's not saying anything about the relative ability of those two guitarists. It's just that it was, contextually seems a little bit out of place. But nonetheless, it's a Deep Purple live album, and it was not the last concert in Japan, that's for sure. But interesting vinyl swap find. And we start off with Stray, Buying Time off of Hearts of Fire. I think you can kind of see that they were more blues rocky and hard-edged than they were prog, which means that I really like them. I've been playing their albums, but just from iTunes, I think those records are probably pretty hard to find. 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Okay, going to stick with the early recordings that Manfred Mann was 72. Let's go to 1971. Crabby Appleton only had a couple albums out, but they were really good. And I guess Crabby Appleton was a cartoon character in England back in the early 70s. And this one is called Rotten to the Core. There was some other character, or no, it was Crabby Appleton himself was described as Rotten to the Core. So whatever. This one is actually a very good song called Lucy.

Gotta love that band, Dickie Betts and Great Southern. I think he did his best stuff, including songwriting and arranging, with that band. Yes, with the Allman Brothers, but you know, once he kind of got free of that, did some great stuff. Only a couple albums out before he went back to the Allman Brothers, but Dealing with the Devil from 1978, Atlanta Burning Down album. And then you heard Moon Martin. He's kind of a quirky character. I mean, basically, you know, he wrote a lot of song. He was a very good songwriter, but he also is on guitar there. And, you know, he was kind of writing to get the hit, the 70s hit. And you can imagine that how poppy some of the songs are on his albums, but there's all these great songs that he just filled up the albums with. And that was one of them, Bootleg Woman, off of 79's Escape from Domination. Started off with Crabby Appleton, Lucy. The two or so albums they have out are very good. Very good music for, you know, you could just hear the beginnings of progressive rock, you know, in the England situation over there. That brings us to 10 o'clock here at KDOR Durango. Now time for the morning coffee break. We're going to feature a album by an artist named Emily Nenny. And she is kind of an Americana artist. Very good. Very good artist. She has a new album out called Movin' Shoes. She's originally from California, but you know, did that Nashville singer-songwriter thing. And for good reason, because I think it launched a very successful career so far. So let's listen to that. I think you'll enjoy these songs. I really do. That kind of have tinges of Southern rock in them and, you know, real kind of bluesy stuff, but, you know, also has the Americana instrumentation. You'll like it. So here let me just remind you that our coffee break is brought to you by Classified Records, Durango's newest record store offering new and used vinyl, located at 125 East 10th Street, now open Tuesday to Sunday from 10 a.m. to late and closed on Mondays. Go down and check them out. And here is Emily Nenny, Movin' Shoes.

This is a coordinated monthly test of the emergency alert system by broadcast stations and cable systems in your area. If this had been an actual emergency, an official message would have followed the alert tone. This concludes the test of the emergency alert system. Denver.

my favorite song on the album. I'd Rather Be Home With My Dog. Emily Nenny was our featured artist for Morning Coffee Break. Her new album, Moving Shoes. And, man, I really liked it. I hope you guys did too, because that is some good Americana. And do you agree that it's a little Southern rock soundy? That is good stuff. Emily Nenny, Moving Shoes. And that concludes our coffee break. 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They are now open Tuesday to Sunday from 10 a.m. to late, and still closed on Mondays. So get down there, check some vinyl out. Speaking of vinyl, as we return to our programming on the Cambrian Explosion, I'm going to be featuring quite a bit of it. Going to start off actually with, I think I'll just do 70s and 80s, mix them up a little bit, up until 11 o'clock. And one band that I've always, well, no, not always, because I didn't know about them back in the day, but I've really come to appreciate is a band called Crack the Sky. They have a serious cult following. And they were active in the mid-70s and then beyond. And they have regrouped, of course, a lot of these bands. I would say the majority of some of these bands did regrouping back or in the 21st century, let's call it. And that is because their music was more widely distributed. You know, as time moved on, people discovered these 70s albums, like I did. And it's like, okay, well, here is a good band. And oftentimes enough to get them back together quite frequently, quite frequently. So Crack the Sky was banned originally from Virginia, got real popular kind of in the Northeast. There is a album, I don't know whether they actually put it out or it kind of got rediscovered, called White Music from 1980. Not quite sure about the title of the album, but White Music. And so I discovered this on iTunes.

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What's it really worth to you to shake the holy hand of fate? Well, I did what I could to make ends meet. I've been a gun runner and a medicine man.

0: That is 1980s Kansas there. Rainmaker off the In the Spirit of Things album. That's, you know, Steve Walsh is doing the singing and Steve Morse is doing the guitar work. Kind of a cool song there. Kind of weird. I'm just going to assume from the soliloquy at the start that he did not save the One Horse Town. I don't know. You heard Joe Walsh, Good Man Down, off the Confessor album. That is really good album. We can all thank Joe Walsh for sticking to his rock roots in the 80s. And then you heard Crocus. Crocus kind of had a little bit of a AC/DC twinge to it. Stand Up and Be Counted off the Headhunter album. You know, they later crossed the line and got real metal in the 80s. But those early 80s albums of Crocus sound like they're from the 70s. It's good stuff. Straub's, speaking of the 70s. The Last Resort off of Deadlines from 1977. And then the Tubes, the 70s Tubes, doing TV is King off Remote Control. What a great song that was. Outlaws, You Can Have It, Playing to Win from 1978. And we started off with Crack the Sky, Pop Town, version 2. It's a strange kind of compilation, or it's not really a compilation. It's just re-releasing some stuff that they probably had in the vaults, and it's called White Music. Don't know what the meaning of that is, but I don't think it's a racial thing. But anyway, they had two versions of Pop Town. You know, the original singer songwriter brought it to it, and like, let's do this song, and then they vaulted it. But they had a version two with the whole band, and that's the one I'm glad they did. Great set there. 70s and 80s brings us to 11 o'clock. Here at KDUR Durango, it is now time for the concert calendar.
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0: All right, get out there, check out the scene, man. I keep going back to this guy, Edward Broughton. I don't know why. I'm intrigued by his songwriting, just absolutely intrigued. He was like a early 70s, late 60s psychedelic dude. He played a lot of really cool stuff on guitar. But the melodies that he comes to, and the words. So I got this. This is from 1971. It's a compilation album called The Harvest Years. probably a CD release there. Harvest Years, 1969, 1973. This one is actually from 71. It's called Hotel Room, and just check out the poetry.

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1: 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Do I feel like a saint every time I sideline glass for recycling? 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The short answer is yes. But I probably shouldn't, because my plastic waste is likely contributing to a global pollution problem. You know that triangle symbol found on the bottom of plastics? The one that contains numbers 1 through 7. Those marks indicate the 7 different types of plastic resins. At present, only types 1 and 2 resins can be recycled. The other plastics are either incinerated or shipped off to landfills located far away from the United States. Essentially, of the 450 million tons of new plastic produced each year, less than 9% gets recycled. Our plastic glut is polluting the ocean and even crumbling into microplastics trickling into the bellies, brains, and blood of all living creatures on Earth. Fortunately, new technologies are in the works to recycle the other resins or to create alternative, plant-based plastics. 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

faut que tu rentres. 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

You're listening to KDUR Durango, and this is the Astro of the Day report with Jamie, Rhiannon, and Rye from Three of Cups Astrology. This is Rhiannon with your report for Thursday, May 7th, 2026. Today, the sky is asking us to hold two truths at once. The moon in Capricorn is opposing Jupiter in Cancer, creating tension between discipline and emotional comfort. You might feel torn between your responsibilities and your need to rest, nurture, or simply be held. This is the balance between doing and feeling, between structure and softness. At the same time, the Capricorn moon is squaring Mars in Aries, turning up the heat. This can feel like emotional pressure meeting impulsive action, like wanting stability but also wanting to react fast. If you notice frustration rising, pause. This energy asks you to slow down and choose your actions with intention rather than impulse. The support right now comes from grounding. With the strong Taurus energy of the Sun, Mercury, and Mars in the mix, you're invited back into your body, into steady, practical steps, clear communication, and patience with the process. This isn't just tension, it's growth. Stay rooted, move thoughtfully, and trust that balance is being built in real time. This has been your daily report with Three of Cups Astrology. Tune back in tomorrow for more on what magic the stars are getting up to.

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1: BBC News with David Harper. Germany's finance minister, Lars Klingbeil, has blamed what he termed Donald Trump's irresponsible war in Iran for a big drop in expected tax revenues. A council of tax experts has slashed the projected take for the years to 2030 by just over $100 billion. Here's our Berlin correspondent, Jessica Parker.
2: A council of tax experts has slashed the country's projected tax take when compared to earlier estimates. The losses on the federal, regional and local levels add up to 11 billion euros this year. It comes as Germany's coalition government is struggling, both in the polls and in its stated mission to boost the nation's economy, which has been stagnant for years. But Finance Minister Lars Klingbeil claimed positive economic momentum had been slowed by what he termed US President Donald Trump's irresponsible war in Iran and the resulting global energy price shock.
1: Donald Trump and the Brazilian president Luiz Inácio Lula da Silva have said their talks at the White House went very well, but unusually a press conference scheduled for after the closed-door meeting did not go ahead. Carl Nazman was at the White House.
3: We were expecting to see this televised press conference between the two leaders sitting there in the Oval Office. This was scheduled for hours ago, and that simply started getting pushed back and pushed back, and in the end we saw President Lula da Silva leaving the White House on his way back to the Brazilian embassy. That press conference never happened. What we do know is what we've heard from President Trump, and he posted on his Truth Social account, and he said, "I just concluded my meeting with Luiz Inácio Lula da Silva, the very dynamic president of Brazil," he writes. "We discussed many topics, including trade and specifically tariffs."
1: Lebanon's health ministry says at least 12 people were killed in a series of Israeli airstrikes in southern Lebanon on Thursday, despite an existing ceasefire. Earlier, Lebanese officials said another 12 people had been killed in Israeli airstrikes on Wednesday. The Iranian-backed Lebanese group Hezbollah has also launched further attacks on Israeli soldiers occupying parts of southern Lebanon. The attacks come ahead of expected talks between Israeli and Lebanese officials in Washington next week. Greenland's Prime Minister has criticised a reported attempt to bribe Greenlanders to sign a petition for the Danish Autonomous Territory to become part of the United States. Jens Frederik Nielsen called it deeply worrying and indecent. Our Global Affairs correspondent Anbarasan Etirajan reports.
4: Greenland media reported that a mysterious American calling himself Cliff had offered a taxi driver in the capital Nuuk money to sign the petition. The taxi driver told broadcaster KNR that he declined the offer and reported the incident to police. The Greenland Prime Minister said the future was not negotiated in a taxi and it could not be bought with money. President Trump has repeatedly said the U.S. needed to annex the Danish autonomous territory to ensure national security.
1: Anbarasan Etirajan with that report. This is the latest world news from the BBC. And some news just in. The U.S. military says Iranian forces tried to attack three U.S. warships as they crossed the Strait of Hormuz into the Gulf of Oman. It said none of the U.S. destroyers were struck after attacks with missiles, drones and small boats. Iran said it was retaliating for what it said had been U.S. violations of the ceasefire. Polls have closed in elections across England, Scotland and Wales that are being seen as the biggest test for political parties since the Labour government took power in 2024. Voters in Scotland and Wales have been choosing who will run their devolved national governments, while many voters in England are choosing councils and directly elected mayors. Two British-Chinese dual nationals have been convicted of spying for China. A UK Border Force official, Peter Wai, and Bill Yuen, a former Hong Kong police officer, were found guilty of running what was described as a shadow policing operation targeting Hong Kong pro-democracy campaigners. They've been remanded in custody and will be sentenced at a later date, Daniel Sanford reports.
5: Peter Wai used his access to the Atlas immigration database to find out addresses and other details of Hong Kong dissidents based in Britain. He even organised surveillance of the people he referred to as cockroaches. Wai sometimes dealt directly with people in Hong Kong and China, but his contact in London was Bill Yuen, the office manager of the Hong Kong Economic and Trade Office, and much of the information about Hong Kong dissidents in the UK went to him.
1: Chad has declared a 20-day state of emergency in its lake region following attacks earlier this week by the Islamist militant group Boko Haram that killed at least 26 military personnel. The Central African country had already declared a period of national mourning after two generals were killed by Boko Haram on Wednesday while patrolling islands on Lake Chad. The lake and its many islands have become a refuge for fighters from both Boko Haram and the militant group Islamic State West Africa Province. And that's the latest BBC News.
6: That was the BBC headlines, and it's now time for some statewide news brought to you by Rocky Mountain Community Radio, the Colorado Capital News Alliance, and KDUR. The state legislature passed a bill today that would allow Coloradans to sue federal immigration officers in state court over alleged constitutional rights violations, and now heads to Governor Polis's desk. Under the bill, lawsuits would have to be filed within 2 years of the alleged incident. Supporters say the measure would create a legal pathway for challenging misconduct by federal immigration authorities. The measure is in response to the Trump administration's immigration crackdown. The U.S. Department of Justice sued Colorado Wednesday over the state's ban on high-capacity gun magazines. The suit challenges a 2013 law banning magazines that hold more than 15 rounds. The DOJ argues the law violates the Second Amendment because 15-round magazines are standard for many firearms. But Attorney General Phil Weiser is calling the lawsuit, quote, dangerous overreach, unquote, from the federal government. State lawmakers passed the ban following the 2012 Aurora movie theater shooting, where the gunman used a high-capacity magazine during the attack. The DOJ also filed a lawsuit against Denver this week over the city's ban on assault weapons. These stories are brought to you by the Colorado Capital News Alliance and Rocky Mountain Community Radio, a network of public media stations in Colorado, Wyoming, Utah, and New Mexico, including KDUR. 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

0: 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The time is 5:30. Bread is a proud supporter of This Way Out in KDUR. 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Bread is open 7 days a week in their downtown location at 135 East 8th Street and their mothership location at County Road 250 and Florida Road. Both locations are open daily from 7 a.m. to 2 p.m. Bread, not bombs. Up next is going to be This Way Out, and going to be it for this music session for today.
1: These measures are a broader part of an authoritarian playbook. This is not about LGBTI people. This is about restricting civil society, controlling education, attacking independent media, and using minorities as symbols of national decline or foreign influence. So it's not only an LGBTI rights issue, it's also a democracy issue. The danger is that these laws become normalized, that these governments learn they can attack LGBTI people, wait out the criticism, and then move on. So democratic institutions need to respond early, consistently, and publicly. And the question also needs to be asked, who is the foreign interferer here? It's not LGBTI people.
2: 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I'm Brian DeShazer. Russia escalates its anti-LGBTQ crackdown. A U.S. court upholds West Virginia's ban on Medicaid coverage for gender-affirming care. Idaho's strict bathroom law is challenged. World Cup travel warnings raise safety concerns. Pope Leo XIV urges unity amid same-sex marriage debates. And Ebony Joseph reports on the rise of anti-LGBTQ laws around the world. All that and more now that you've found This Way Out.
3: I'm Joe Bainline.
4: And I'm Tanya King.
3: With NewsWrap, a summary of some of the news in or affecting LGBTQ communities around the world for the week ending May 1st, 2026. Russia is expanding its campaign against civil society and independent organizing, as LGBTQ groups say the courts have labeled them as extremists. According to Reuters, local media reported that Russia's investigative committee also raided the Moscow offices of publisher Exmo. However, in a statement released April 29th, Exmo denied that raids took place, but said that four employees were taken in for questioning. The Moscow Community Center for LGBT Plus Initiatives and ParnaPlus, a website that reports on LGBT rights and health issues, said they would continue operating despite the rulings. ParnaPlus said in an online statement that, "We view this as yet another step toward criminalizing LGBTQ visibility, independent journalism, and any public solidarity with the community in Russia." This follows a global trend of so-called anti-LGBT propaganda laws, which are usually falsely promoted as traditional value or child protection laws. In 2023, Russia enacted a sweeping span of legislation criminalizing what it calls the LGBTQ movement, outlawing everything from advocacy and literature to public gatherings and sharing pride-related symbols. These rules banned gender-affirming care and rights, annulling marriages involving transgender people, and banning transgender individuals from adopting children. They also tightened online censorship, restricting discussions about sexual orientation, and requiring age verification to access sites that discussed anything related to queer people, from global news and policy to community support and health care. Nearby countries like Belarus and Hungary followed suit, enacting their own anti-LGBT propaganda laws in an attempt to silence queer voices. The European Union recently ruled that Hungary's law was in violation of human rights and the Union's treaty, applying pressure on the newly elected Prime Minister Viktor Orban to repeal it.
4: A new federal court ruling could reshape access to gender-affirming care across the United States. An appeals court has upheld West Virginia's ban on Medicaid coverage for gender-affirming surgeries for adults. The decision reverses a lower court ruling that found the policy discriminatory. Medicaid is a joint federal and state program that provides free or low-cost health coverage to millions of Americans with limited income and resources. Judges say the law applies to specific procedures, not a protected class, arguing the state is within its rights to limit what Medicaid covers. The ruling builds on last year's Supreme Court decision to uphold Tennessee's ban on gender-affirming care for minors, extending that legal reasoning into adult health care. Advocates warn the impact could go far beyond West Virginia, emboldening other states to pursue similar restrictions and even influence private insurers deciding what care to cover. Gender-affirming care is widely recognized by major medical organizations as essential treatment linked to improved mental health outcomes. The plaintiffs are now asking for a rehearing as the case becomes an early test on how far courts may go in limiting access to transgender health care nationwide.
3: In Idaho, transgender residents are suing the state over what advocates call the most extreme bathroom ban in America. The lawsuit was filed in federal court to challenge HB 752, a new state law requiring transgender people to use public restrooms that align with their biological sex instead of their gender identity. The plaintiffs argue the policy violates their constitutional rights to equal protection, privacy, and due process, and could force them to avoid public life altogether. Under the law, a first offense could mean up to a year in jail, while a second offense could carry felony charges and up to 5 years in state prison. Idaho Governor Brad Little signed the bill on March 31st, International Transgender Day of Visibility. Over the past month, protesters staged sit-ins in the governor's office and bathrooms in the state capitol, leading to multiple arrests. Lorian Nettleton, a reporter for Idaho's News 6, spoke to Phil Tommen of Trans Affirm, a local advocacy group.
5: This is going to make it easier for just random people and law enforcement to go out of the way to harass trans people who are just trying to live their life.
3: The case comes as Republican-led states advance a broader wave of laws targeting transgender people in public spaces. According to data from the Movement Advancement Project, 21 U.S. states have some sort of policy banning transgender people from using restrooms consistent with their gender identity. Unless a federal court steps in, Idaho's law is set to take effect on July 1st.
4: A federal judge in Oregon has ordered the state to house transgender women in prison according to their gender identity, citing evidence they face a significantly higher risk of violence in men's facilities. The ruling stems from a class action lawsuit alleging systemic abuse and comes just days after the state agreed to a $295,000 settlement to a transgender woman who said she was harassed and assaulted while housed in a men's prison. Together, the cases highlight a growing legal battle over safety, rights, and housing policies for incarcerated transgender people.
3: Multiple human rights organizations are issuing travel warnings ahead of the 2026 FIFA World Cup. The event will take place across the U.S., Mexico, and Canada starting next month. Following the Trump administration's ongoing immigration and gender policies, Amnesty International, the American Civil Liberties Union, and the Human Rights Watch released statements advising attendees to be extra cautious as they may face arbitrary detention, deportation, or other human rights abuses, such as racial profiling, discrimination by law enforcement, invasive social media screenings, and searches of electronic devices, the suppression of speech and protest, and the risk of cruel or inhumane treatment, with some cases resulting in death. The ACLU is encouraging people to join them in contacting FIFA organizers to ask them to, quote, defend human rights, saying in a press release that President Trump's attack on human rights have been relentless, and this unprecedented evasion of accountability reflects President Trump's broader campaign to disrupt international law and justice. According to the U.S. State Department, upward of 6 million people are expected to travel for the event.
4: A high-profile custody case involving a transgender parent is drawing new scrutiny over how it's being portrayed. As we reported last week, the FBI sent a plane to Cuba to retrieve a 10-year-old child at the center of a custody dispute involving a transgender mother. But reporting from the New Republic suggests the case has been amplified with little verified detail and framed in ways that fuel anti-trans narratives. Federal officials said the child was taken for gender-affirming care, but reporting shows key facts remain unclear and it has not been verified that the child was taken to receive gender-affirming surgery, even as the story spreads widely online and in conservative media. The parent is still in federal custody and facing kidnapping charges.
3: Pope Leo XIV is making headlines after weighing in on same-sex marriage at a press conference on April 23rd. On his way from his recent tour of Africa, the Pope responded to a question about the Catholic Church blessing same-sex marriages.
6: First of all, I think it's very important to understand that the unity or division of the church should not revolve around sexual matters. We tend to think that when the church is talking about morality, that the only issue of morality is sexual. And in reality, I believe there are much greater, more important issues, such as justice, equality, freedom of men and women, freedom of religion, that would all take priority before that particular issue.
3: Father James Martin, a Jesuit priest and founder of Outreach, an LGBTQ Catholic ministry whose mission is to, quote, celebrate and elevate queer voices and experiences in the church, said in a social media post that Catholics should trust the Pope's discernment.
7: Pope Leo is not in any way abrogating or rescinding Fiducia Supplicans, which is the Vatican document from 2023 that allows priests, under certain conditions, to bless same-sex couples. One of the many conditions of Fiducia Supplicans was that these blessings would not be formalized. The Holy Father's larger point is that to move beyond Fiducia Supplicans, right, to formalize blessing same-sex couples, would be to risk unity in the church. What seems lukewarm in some parts of the church is white hot in other parts of the church. And one of Pope Leo's most ardent desires for the church is for unity. Remember that his papal motto is, in the one, capital O, we are one. His perhaps even larger point is that the church is for all people, a church for everyone, including LGBTQ people, including everyone.
3: Pope Leo, the first pope of American descent, is widely considered the most progressive pope to lead the church and its 1.4 billion members, so far giving vocal support for migrants and the poor, aligning with social justice causes, and in some aspects continuing the legacy of Pope Francis. Whether that approach leads to the broader recognition and inclusion of queer Catholics remains an open question.
4: That's News Wrap, global queer news with attitude for the week ending May 1st, 2026. Follow the news in your area and around the world. An informed community is a strong community.
3: News Wrap was written by Ebony Joseph, produced by Brian DeShazer, and brought to you by you.
4: Thank you. 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For This Way Out, I'm Tanya Kane Perry. 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
3: And I'm Joe Bainlein. 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
13: This is Stephen Rains, poet and board president of the Anais Nin Foundation. And you're listening to This Way Out. If you got

0: Around the world, LGBTQ rights are once again at the center of political debate, as a new wave of legislation criminalizing queer existence is drawing concern from human rights advocates. Earlier this month, Belarus passed an expansive law banning the, quote, promotion of same-sex relationships and expanding penalties tied to LGBTQ expression, following a trend of so-called anti-LGBT propaganda laws from Senegal and Kazakhstan to Hungary and Georgia. In part one of a two-part series, This Way Out's Ebony Joseph explores what's driving this global shift and how it's reshaping life for queer communities.
1: In our Africa, here in Senegal, we don't accept this homosexuality.
2: That was a member of Senegal's parliament. Last month, the Senegalese National Assembly passed legislation criminalizing the, quote, promotion of homosexuality and doubled the penalty for consensual same-sex acts to up to 10 years in prison. The measure passed with 135 votes supporting the law and zero against. 2 days later, 17-year-old Malik Ndiaye was stabbed to death in Dakar by a group of fellow teens who made homophobic accusations against him. The law, the violence, it's not happening in a vacuum. There's been a chilling uptick in the systemic criminalization of queer people's existence from Eastern Europe to East Africa and around the world.
3: In the last 5 years, I would say that there are a few different waves of hostile legislation or a few different types that we've seen. One is new criminalization of same-sex conduct in places where it was never criminalized before. And the Sahel region is the prime example of that, with Mali, Niger, and Burkina Faso all criminalizing same-sex conduct in the last 2 years. They were all former French colonies that hadn't inherited the same criminal laws as almost all the British colonies, and decided to criminalize at this point, in part out of kind of anti-Western sentiment. Then there are laws that are kind of doubling down on so-called LGBT propaganda or propaganda of non-traditional sexual relations. So that's what a number of countries in Central Asia have adopted or are considering laws along these lines. And then there's a set of laws that are specifically targeting trans people. So in India, for instance, the new law is backtracking on a previously fairly progressive law providing for legal gender recognition of trans people. So the new approach is not a criminalizing approach, but it strips away rights that were there previously and basically kind of reinforces sex and gender binaries. So that's taking place in India, but it's also taking place in some countries in Europe and Latin America as well.
2: That's Neela Ghoshal, the Senior Director of Law, Policy, and Research at Outright International, a human rights org that works with partners around the world to strengthen the LGBTIQ movement. Ghoshal has spent the better part of the past 15 years tracking queer civil rights and fundamental freedoms across Africa. They say the new legislation is a backlash for all the progress activists have made in challenging colonial laws that stayed in place decades after independence.
3: There was a period of time in which it seemed like in Africa and elsewhere around the world, things were generally headed in the right direction. There were obviously some places where they weren't, but overall, many countries were decriminalizing same-sex conduct. During this period, we also saw a flowering of LGBTIQ civil society. So new organizations popping up, people becoming more vocal, people speaking out in places where they had never really spoken out freely before.
2: But Ghoshal says fear-mongering around the shifting status quo made silencing queer voices a go-to tactic for those looking to gain power. According to the Human Rights Watch, at least 67 countries have national laws criminalizing same-sex relations between consenting adults.
3: Queer people are being used as political pawns, and who benefits from this is politicians who need to engage in kind of development of moral panics, enemy construction, to present themselves as saviors who are protecting civilization. I lived in East Africa for 11 years. This is what people are asking for. They want jobs. They want, you know, their farms to be productive. They want to not have to pay bribes to police officers or to schools. And politicians don't want to do the work of finding solutions to these difficult problems. And so they construct another problem that they say that they can solve with a stroke of the pen. We're going to ban this group of people. that's a lot easier to do than to actually offer meaningful social and economic development.
2: In countries like Ghana, Nigeria, Uganda, and Senegal, these laws have gotten stricter over time. But suddenly, similar laws started popping up in places they'd never existed before, like Mali and Niger.
3: There are people who truly believe that what they are advocating for is demanded by their religion. There's a kind of contradiction in their logic a lot, which is that, you know, they kind of say, we need to ban same-sex conduct because it's a Western import. And there's this convenient forgetting that Christianity is also a Western import, and that historically there was a lot of support and acceptance for sexual and gender diversity. So, you know, it's really important for organizations on the ground to do the work of reminding people of their pre-colonial heritage, and that, in fact, homophobia is a Western imposition. But again, that kind of education work is difficult to do when you can then be criminalized for promoting homosexuality.
2: Colonial legacy, religion, and political games aside, every expert I spoke to said the common thread that ties this all together is the global rise of fascism, and particularly the influence of the United States.
3: There is growing hostility toward LGBTIQ people almost everywhere, and that has been emboldened by the Trump administration in the United States. So I think that's why we are suddenly seeing a wave of new criminalizing laws.
2: From anti-trans executive orders to so-called family value proclamations, global power players like Russia and the U.S. often set the tone of what's tolerated and how far other governments think they can go.
4: We're seeing a new trend of colonialization, of imperialism, going from Russia, going across to Georgia, Kazakhstan, Kyrgyzstan, into potentially Slovakia, into Egypt. So one of these dangers is that these laws become normalized, that these governments learn they can attack LGBTI people, wait out the criticism, and then move on. So democratic institutions need to respond early, consistently, and publicly. And the question also needs to be asked, who is the foreign interferer here? It's not LGBTI people.
2: Gurchatan Sandhu is the director of programs at ILGA World, an international association that campaigns for the human rights of lesbian, gay, bisexual, trans, and intersex people. They say diplomatic leaders often negotiate these policies behind the scenes. But when one country goes too far, organizations like the UN or World Bank can step in with sanctions, hitting these countries where it hurts, in their pockets. The World Bank froze loans to Uganda in 2023, after the country enacted its Anti-Homosexuality Act. The European Union sanctioned Polish municipalities that declared themselves LGBT-free zones. Just last week, the EU ruled that Hungary's anti-LGBTQ propaganda law, which was framed as a policy to protect children from pedophiles, was a human rights violation and broke the union's treaty.
4: So funding conditionality matters, but it's only part of the toolbox. What we need is a full accountability ecosystem, courts, independent judiciary, political pressure, diplomatic pressure, support for civil society. That means a free and independent public education.
2: But the story doesn't end when these laws go away. Activists on the ground say changing the law doesn't always change daily life for queer people.
1: I would say it will be a huge disappointment, and being tired that even though we are working on the same things for many, many years, nothing has changed.
2: Anna Maria Linczowska is the advocacy and litigation officer for Poland's Campaign Against Homophobia. If you've read the headlines, you might think Poland has made major strides in recognizing queer rights. The last so-called LGBT-free zone was removed in 2024. And in March, a gay couple registered their marriage in Warsaw, even though same-sex marriage isn't legal in Poland. They got married in Germany, and the EU ruled that all union members must recognize marriages performed in other states. But when it comes to protections against discrimination, there's still a long way to go.
1: Now we are in this very difficult point for us as an organization working in advocacy, but also very challenging, because even the government does not agree how to implement the law, and we do not have any formal protection for same-sex couples, no recognition of them. We do not have any protection regarding the rights of children.
2: Linchowska says that in this confusing legal environment, it's hard to mobilize people.
1: To convince people that if they engage, they can still make a difference. To not lose this hope. I think it is the biggest challenge. And also you must remember in Poland that for 8 years, between 2015 and 2023, we had a quite conservative and right-oriented government, which also had very big influence on public media. Because, you know, if you hear something from television said by Minister of Education or candidate for president, it is easy to repeat it. Because you don't have any shame. They tried to create it two images of Poland, one which is the one supported by the left with these all bad LGBT plus people, and the other one which is based on the protection of family, protection of traditional values, and so on and so on.
2: Sandu says this rhetoric is a common strategy.
4: There are, in one way, some of the same kind of laws that we even saw during the lavender scares in the US or during the purge in Canada and in other parts of Europe, but just with a different face or a different narrative. The shift is significant because it makes criminalization sound protective. I also want to stress that it's really not about protecting children. LGBTI youth and adolescents exist. Adolescents with LGBTI parents exist. We need to say very clearly, censorship does not protect families and children.
2: Across all my conversations, one theme kept coming up. These censorship laws echo the tactics of past authoritarian regimes, from Hitler's Germany to Mussolini's Italy, where limiting speech was always the first step in expanding power.
3: Governments are trying to suppress the community so that it's not safe to advocate against harmful laws. So they're trying to basically preempt a situation where people can come out of the streets and mobilize because you risk being arrested, you risk being subjected to mob violence.
2: It takes time to change the culture and narrative perpetuated by these laws, but when the fear and stigma subside, queer voices can finally be heard.
3: In both Botswana and Namibia, these were both countries that had decriminalized same-sex conduct between the previous election and the election in 2024. So all it took was one cycle of decriminalization to have the country's first queer candidates, first openly queer candidates. So that's, you know, really exciting and wonderful that if there is a little bit more legal and political space to maneuver, people will seize that space.
2: And that change doesn't happen from the top down.
4: You cannot defend LGBTI rights from Brussels, Geneva, or New York alone, or Vienna for that matter. The most important work done is being done by local activists, lawyers, journalists, parents, teachers, and community organizations. They need protection. They need funding. They need political backing.
2: And as governments debate laws and language, activists say the real test is simple. Whether the people most affected are safe enough to speak out, organize, and be heard. I'm Ebony Joseph for This Way Out.
0: Thanks for choosing This Way Out, brought to you by the nonprofit Overnight Productions. Ebony Joseph is news writer and producer of the feature report on anti-LGBTQ laws around the world. The report continues next week in part two. Joy Ladakun performed some of the music you heard, and Kim Wilson composed and performed our theme music. Associate producer Lucia Chappell has been taking some well-deserved time off this month. On May 9th, 2026, the National Lesbian and Gay Journalists Association, or NLGJA, is holding their Pride Press Prom Gala, honoring Southern California's LGBTQ plus history and celebrating the journalists documenting queer and trans life. The late Greg Gordon and Lucia Chappell, co-founders of This Way Out, have been awarded the Choi Masters Legacy Award for Visionaries in Media, presented in collaboration with the Los Angeles Blade. This award honors a journalist or news media professional whose work reflects a dedication to the craft of journalism and a commitment to setting the stage for the next generation of LGBTQ plus industry leaders. Congratulations to Lucia and the late Greg Gordon. Lucia will accept the award at the May 9th gala. She will be back on the air in a few weeks. This Way Out thanks the Kicking Assets Fund of the Tides Foundation, Julie Reisinger, Richard Merck and Brad Payton of Silicon Valley celebrating their 50th year together, and all the listener donors who make this program possible. Ask us about how you can join them. 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For news editor Ebony Joseph, associate producer Lucia Chappell, and the entire This Way Out crew, I'm Brian DeShazer. 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

0: I'm Dr. Anthony Lazarowitz, and this is Climate Connections. 2 years ago, Indonesia announced a plan to spend millions of dollars protecting and restoring coral reefs. Indonesia's reefs are some of the most extraordinary ecosystems on Earth, and this new conservation effort was made possible by something called a debt for nature swap. Most countries spend a lot paying off debt to banks, institutions, or other countries. But with a debt for nature swap, countries can offload some of that debt by committing to environmental protections. To protect its coral reefs, Indonesia struck a deal with the U.S. to turn $35 million of debt into conservation funds. Nonprofits can also facilitate debt for nature deals. Recently, for instance, the Nature Conservancy helped Ecuador refinance some bonds, freeing up money to protect forests, rivers, and wetlands in the Amazon. Debt for nature swaps can be especially useful for low-income countries struggling with high debt burdens. And as the climate warms, conservation is becoming even more important. Projects like Indonesia's could protect reefs as the ocean warms and becomes more acidic. And deals to protect forests could help ensure that they continue absorbing carbon pollution and slowing global warming. Climate Connections is produced by the Yale Center for Environmental Communication. To learn more about climate change, visit climateconnections.org.
1: It's now time for KDUR's concert calendar, brought to you by 11th Street Station. 11th Street Station offers a collection of food trucks with a variety of dining options, coffee, cocktails, live music, and more in downtown Durango. 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This has been the concert calendar, brought to you by KDUR Radio, broadcast